0: 43-yard pickup, and the Browns got something going.
1: On 850 ESPN Cleveland, that catch and run, 43 yards. It was Watson who got the start in game one. His performance lasted six drives. He went the first half going 11 for...
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0: 22. Luke Florio to the sideline and down at the 13. Shador faced the pressure, took a hit, and found Florio for a gain of 36, and the Browns are in the red zone.
1: So Sanders in the second half, 6 for 11, 79 passing yards. He had an interception on three drives. So again, Watson, lion's share, first half, he had the run there. Sanders, his action came in the second half. That was their plan for the first preseason game, second preseason game. The initial plan is for them to flip it where Sanders would get the start. In the end, the Bears won the preseason game against the Browns 34-10. Now their new head coach, Todd Monken, he was pleased with Deshaun Watson's performance.
4: I mean, it was so cool to watch him play. I mean, I get all of the frustration by fans, himself, but for him to come back and work like he did is an unbelievable credit to him. And then to go out there, he was having fun today. And that is so cool. And I thought he really functioned at a high level. Certainly, we don't want to be taking timeouts. We sure as heck can't take delayed games, okay? But it was fun watching it play and watching us put the next step forward and see where we're at.
1: So that's Todd Monken, new Browns coach, talking about Deshaun Watson. Let's get to Watson himself on what he felt like about his performance.
5: Most definitely. I had fun with the guys, enjoying myself, smiling, getting hit a little bit. Going through certain situations, talking with coach on the headset. So everything was good to be back out there. And, you know, I was definitely having fun. Just getting back in the groove of just seeing operation, play cop, down the distances, you know, where certain situations, getting down to my check downs. But trying to stay positive, getting completions, moving the ball, and not taking any negative plays. That's the key. There's a lot more to improve, and we have more time the next couple of weeks to do that.
1: It's been a while since Watson had seen the field. It's been even longer since he's been effective. But meanwhile, Sanders, who did see action last year, we highlighted he did throw an interception. He talked about that after the game.
6: The right read, it just slipped, you know. It was the right read, it just slipped. So that's what makes me be mad a little bit because of it. But you know, I don't, any decision I make, I know it's the right decision. I just didn't execute the decision, but this right decision was made. So every day I look and I see about decision making, like, how's my decisions I'm making? And that's how I grade myself.
1: So that's Sanders. Meanwhile, for the Bears, Caleb Williams and most of their starters did not play. Milestone day in Buffalo. The first game at Highmark Stadium. And while there's some negative social media attention for some possible obstructed view seats, the stadium itself is a dazzling display. And the team also has a dazzling QB, Josh Allen. He did get run in the preseason opener against the Panthers.
7: Allen back under center, first and goal from the 9. Late motion from Palmer, fakes the handoff, rolling right, pressure coming, Allen avoids the pressure, throws, looking in the end zone to Keon Coleman for the touchdown! Agent Zero with a 9-yard touchdown reception for the first touchdown in Highmark Stadium history.
1: Not bad for Joe Brady's bunch, new head coach. That was on 97 Rock. Josh Allen, a couple of drives, 6 for 8, 111 passing yards. That touchdown led the team to points in the first couple of drives of the game. DJ Moore had 3 catches for 61 yards. Bills won it 29-14 over the Panthers. Joe Brady on shifting over to the head coaching spot.
8: Yeah, no, I didn't think there was ever a moment, you know, through the game that I was kind of felt like I was out of it or trying to figure it all out. Look, some of the stuff, there was some intentionality behind some of the things we're doing, like, hey, it's a challenge. Like, let's make sure the communication is where it needs to be, regardless of the result of it. I had a lot of fun out there. You know, I miss football, right? And so it was good. I felt like the energy on the sideline was something that we were really, you know, preaching to the guys, and I thought it was important to them. So a lot for us to clean up, right?
1: Joe Brady.

0: Bills head coach. His quarterback is Josh Allen. They faced the Panthers and won, and a former Panther might be Josh Allen's new top target, DJ Moore. And Josh Allen talked about the connection between the two.
1: Without like any game planning or very little game planning, how high on the priority list was getting DJ involved, especially early in the game?
2: I'm going to go out and make an assumption that it's going to be awesome to do that every single game, is to get him involved early and often. And, teams are going to obviously know that. But again, we feel like we have other guys that we feel comfortable with. And, you see Khalil had the first catch today, hand it off to Jimbo with Dalton and Dawson, Keon making plays. So, it's when everything's firing, we can be two-dimensional. That's when we feel like we're in a good spot.
0: Yeah, the Bills got weapons, and that doesn't even include the reigning rushing champion that they have in their backfield from a season ago. Now, from the team in New York to a team that claims New York, the Giants, they hosted the Vikings to start their preseason. The big story for the Giants this season, making sure Jackson Dart stays healthy so he can develop. He took a big hit in the pocket on a sack. He was evaluated for a concussion, but the second-year player did return to the game. He led a touchdown drive. We'll have more details on that later in SportsCenter. As for the Vikings, they deployed all three headline QBs in this one. Newly named starter Kyler Murray, J.J. McCarthy, and yes, Carson Wentz all saw the field.
3: It's only 1 yard. It shouldn't be that difficult, right?
4: Oh, fade ball. Fade ball.
5: He caught it.
4: Yes!
5: Yeah, Miles Price!
4: Yeah, Jack!
5: Touchdown Vikings!
4: Yeah, Jack!
5: 12-hander! 12-10 Minnesota one-hander!
4: Oh,
5: with his right hand!
0: Yeah, an impressive catch. KFAN and Justin Jefferson involved in the reaction there. They were interviewing him, as they typically do on a lot of these preseason broadcasts. Vikings 13, Giants 10. They had a Vikings 10-play, 54-yard drive that ended in a 35-yard field goal. That opened the game, the only drive that Kyler Murray had. He went 2-for-3 for 10 yards. Kevin O'Connell, Vikings coach, on Kyler.
6: Kyler's done a great job from an above the neck standpoint, being able to handle it. That was really our first time off the play clock, working like the sideline to quarterback communication, his command of the huddle. There was a lot of really positive things that we saw out of that first group, and eight plays, it took everything in me not to, keep him out there. But we kind of got a lot of the things we wanted to see out of that group, done. And obviously, big week with the joint practices. Those guys will get a ton of work between Wednesday and Thursday.
0: And joint practices are what these coaches love. They feel like they get a lot out of these two teams coming together during camp for those practices. Kyler Murray, his first game as the Vikings quarterback in the preseason. He talked after the game.
7: I thought, we handled communication well today. Obviously, preseason one, so it wasn't super loud in there. Didn't really have to fight that adversity, but I thought our communication was great. I thought we handled, checks and operations were great. O-line did the thing. Obviously, the running backs had big gaping holes that, didn't get touched until 5, 6, 7 yards down the field. So that's kind of what, KO wanted to see, is the guys come off the ball and, get the run game going. So, I know I didn't get any ops, but it was like I said, I'm blessed to be out there again. I haven't played since October, so I had a blast.
0: That was Kyler Murray for the Vikings after their preseason win. By the way, J.J. McCarthy, 4-for-7, 34 yards in his performance. SportsCenter All Night, Chris Lewis here on ESPN Radio. Now, this is a story all about how Joshua Baez turned his debut upside down. And I'd like to take a minute, just sit right there. I'll tell you how the Cardinals rookie put himself in rare air.
8: The pitch. He swings, and he hits it high, deep to center field. That's back. That's a goner. The first swing in the big leagues. How about that? Joshua Baez goes yard. All Pete Crow Armstrong could do was turn around and wave it goodbye to the bleachers.
0: On the Cardinals radio network, Baez home run, Boston and Dominican Republic, born and raised. Memphis AAA is where Baez spent his recent days before getting called up. No chilling out, relaxing, all cool and all. 450-foot home run on the first pitch he saw. So how about a couple of homers? He was up to no good.
8: So the fifth Cardinal overall to homer on the first pitch that he saw as a big leaguer. The 3-2 delivery. Change up, and that's hammered down the left field line towards the corner. He did it again. Are you kidding me? A 3-2 pitch, and he hammers it into the bleachers in left field. Baez has homered twice here today, and the Cardinals take a 4-3 lead. Unbelievable.
0: What a way to cause trouble in the neighborhood on his first two career at-bats. Joshua Baez, he led AAA in homers this season. He showed exactly why by going yard in his first two plate appearances. He showed a lot of fight, and his mom was there, and he continued to prove why his debut put himself in rare air.
8: The pitch, a swing, and there's a drive, and that's hit well to right field. That's deep to right. That ball is gone. That ball is gone. Unbelievable. Three at-bats in the big leagues. Three home runs for Joshua Baez. A three-run lead for the Cardinals. He is homer to center, homer to left, homer to right. Oh, my goodness.
0: He did it all on the Cardinals radio network. 8-4, they win it. And Baez, first player in Major League Baseball history with three home runs in a Major League debut. He did it in his first three at-bats. That's absolutely sensational. 449-foot home run in the first inning. Third longest home run in a player's first career at-bat. Five RBIs, most in a player's Major League Baseball debut since 2010. Jeff Passan, ESPN Major League Baseball insider, on Baseball Tonight, talking about Baez being real.
9: I mean, we've never seen anything like it before, but the idea that Josh Baez can't go out and hit home runs in bunches is a little bit foolhardy. Let's remember, this is the same guy who had four home runs in a game earlier this season in the minor leagues, who at the time of his call-up this week had the second most home runs behind only Andrew Fisher and the Brewers organization. Josh Baez is a real prospect and is going to be a force. And look, there's swing and miss questions, and that's going to be there. He's probably not going to be the completely well-rounded player that you'd like to see. But when you have power like he does, it doesn't matter. And the most impressive part to me wasn't just the three home runs in his debut. It was that the first was 450 feet to center.
10: Yep.
9: The second was to left field, and the third was to right field. He's got power to all fields, and he's got a chance to be a monster.
0: Monstrous performance in his Major League Baseball debut. Well, coming up next, no Mahomes or Stafford, but Ty Simpson made his preseason debut. This is SportsCenter All Night on ESPN Radio.
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1: 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The Missouri matchup was a part of the NFL preseason week one slate. Patrick Mahomes frequently plays week one in the preseason, but not this year, coming off the knee injury. The Rams' Matthew Stafford, enough of a veteran to sit out preseason week one as well. But one of the big draft headlines was the Rams taking quarterback Ty Simpson in the first round. This was the first chance for the Alabama product to see him on the field.
2: You've got Tre Edwards and Brennan Presley, the left side of the line, shifting back out the direction. Mark Redman, however, it's dumped off to Dean Connors on the right as he finds the end zone. Welcome to the Los Angeles Rams. It's a touchdown for Dean Connors. A 9-yard sprint for number 33.
1: 7-10 ESPN LA. Rams pace the Chiefs 20-12. And Ty Simpson, the number is strong. 21 for 25, 190 passing yards, two touchdowns. He completed passes to seven different receivers. He's the first player with 190 passing yards and two passing touchdowns in their preseason debut since Baker Mayfield in 2018. Sean McVay, head coach, after.
3: I thought he took what the defense gave him. You know, I thought he read the plays out, read with his feet. You know, I thought he did a really good job overall. And I thought even on some of the keepers where maybe the primary isn't there, he attacks with the ball up. You know, even on the first one that he had where he ends up finding Max Clair on kind of the late down flat, but hit a couple low crossing routes. You know, and I thought he kept the ball in play. You know, that's the biggest thing is keeping the ball in play. There was one situation that we'll have a great learning op on a third down where, you know, they kind of played a man coverage. We ended up throwing it to the flat to Max Clair. I got to see. I think the pocket might have allowed him to be able to progress. But otherwise, it was a really good day for him. He just felt like he was in good command, and it was cool to see a good smile on his face.
1: There you go. The smile is always the most important thing. How about Simpson himself? Was he smiling after the game?
4: I definitely felt more comfortable than I ever had in a game. But, you know, I also didn't know what to expect. First NFL game, first live NFL, you know, against NFL teams. But once that first drive kind of, you know, got done with, I was like, all right, like, yeah, this is just like playing in the backyard in Martin. But, you know, guys did a great job. So happy for our team. And, you know, on to next week.
1: David Carr, who's a former first-round quarterback, knows a lot about performing under pressure. The NFL Network analyst talked about Ty Simpson's debut.
5: He was on target. It was a tight end. It was a receiver. It was a tight end. It was the same play, back to back to back. They ran it right. They ran it left. And he showed great mobility. Looked like he was really comfortable throwing on the run. And what that does as a quarterback is that settles you in. And now I can sit in the pocket. I got a couple of completions under my belt. I can go out there and rip it in Arrowhead. I don't feel like I'm going up against the Kansas City Chiefs, and this is just a daunting task. That's a beautiful throw. That's a great read. Corner fell off. I mean, this kid, he looked the part, Cam. I mean, they're going to be in good hands. It's really interesting and unique. You know, you kind of joked about it, like, okay, they picked him at 13. This is really high for a guy. No one's ever drafted a quarterback, at least with Sean McVay, this high. But I could see why. They're not going to have this pick again. So I think it's great. Get this kid in there. There's no pressure to play him. Get him out there on the boots. Let him sit there in the pocket and make some throws. Thought he looked fantastic.
1: If you really believe in a quarterback, when you have a pick that early, the Rams, as David Carr mentioned, not always going to have an early pick like they did. Might as well take the guy and develop him. So far, hey, just one preseason game, all the caveats included. Not too bad. Preseason action continues. Jaguars and Saints going head-to-head, and it was Jacksonville that came out on top.
6: First down, Aguilar under center. Jamari Taylor, the running back. They run it with Taylor, tries to spin his way forward, leans toward the goal line, touchdown! The rookie Jamari Taylor has given Jacksonville the lead with 4:55 to play in the ballgame.
1: 10-10 XL, 92.5 FM, and the Jags win 24-20 over the Saints. Some notables, Zach Wilson for the Saints, 11 for 16, 145 passing yards and a touchdown. Spencer Rattler, another quarterback for New Orleans, 8 for 11, 42 yards. Of course, Trevor Lawrence for the Jags did not play. SportsCenter All Night, Chris Lewis here on ESPN Radio. To Major League Baseball, headline series, Brewers and Dodgers, two teams near the top of the standings. The Brewers came out on top.
7: And here's a fly ball to left and deep. Hernandez back at the track. Gone! William Contreras unlocked. A two-run shot And the Brewers lead it 4-1 here at Dodger Stadium.
1: 620 WTMJ, so a road win, Milwaukee 4-1 over LA. That was a Mizorowski start. Six innings, five hits allowed. Just gave up one run, had six strikeouts. Ninth start this season with at least six innings and one or fewer runs allowed. Shohei Ohtani went 1-for-4 in the game, had a triple and RBI. He struck out two times. 30-for-30 new series, The Portrayal of Shohei Ohtani, is available now on all major podcast platforms. The Betrayal of Shohei Ohtani is presented by Gusto. Walk-off drama. ESPN New York, Mets and Nationals.
8: Here's the pitch. Swing, a liner in the air to right. It's going to be deep enough to do it. Cruz back. It's over his head. Base hit. The ball goes to the wall. Put it in the books. Pache scores, and the Mets race out of the dugout to meet Francisco Lindor with his arms raised at second base. They shower him with sunflower seeds and who knows what else, as the Mets have scored twice in the bottom of the ninth inning to defeat the Washington Nationals.
1: On 880 ESPN New York, I want to know what else. Sunflower seeds and who knows what else. I want to know what else. What else is in that tank there? That's 5, Nationals 4, Lindor 2-for-4. He had that walk-off hit, his eighth career. NL East action continues. The Phillies off of their game in Iowa, the Field of Dreams game against the Twins. They had off on Friday, back at it in Minnesota on Saturday, and it was all Phils.
9: Prelip fires. This ball's high toward right field, down the line, at the pole, and it's gone off the pole, Bryson Stott. Nobody was sure if it was going to stay fair, and it hammers the pole about a third of the way up. That's a three-run home run for Bryson Stott, and the Phils now just pour it on. Bryson Stott, that's the ninth home run as the Phils jump up 8-0.
1: Sports Radio 94 WIP, 9-1 final. That seven-run inning was huge. Bryson Stott, that home run is ninth. That was a part of that seven-run fifth inning. Alec Bohm, a big breakout performance for him. He went 5-for-5, had been struggling, had a double in RBI, two runs scored. And Jesus Luzardo went 6 2/3 innings, allowed seven hits, just one earned run. He's been pitching really well for Philadelphia. Again, winners 9-1. Blue Jays beat the Yankees 4-1, and the Red Sox blanked the Pirates 4-0. Coming up next, more preseason action in the NFL on SportsCenter All Night.
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2: Mark Tauscher, Packers Hall of Famer, ESPN Milwaukee, joining us here. I was back in Madison last year as well, and Evan Cohen and Michelle Smallman took me to Tornado Room. I did go.
16: He goes there, and he'll get, like, shrimp. 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
2: Yeah.
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2: What the ever-loving, you're a great steakhouse, and you
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1: Sean McVay gives an update on Aaron Donald's possible return. Jackson Dart puzzled by the latest concussion test request. Joshua Baez hits three straight home runs in a crazy historic debut.
2: The pitch. A swing, and there's a drive, and that's hit well to right field. That's deep to right. That ball is gone. That ball is gone. Unbelievable. Three at-bats in the big leagues. Three home runs for Joshua Baez. A three-run lead for the Cardinals. He is homer to center, homer to left, homer to right. Oh, my goodness.
1: Warranted on Cardinals Radio Network. Baez becomes the first Cardinals player to homer in each of his first three at-bats of a game since Albert Pujols did against the Pirates in 2006. And Baez, it just happens to be his first career Major League Baseball game. How incredible is that? His first three at-bats as a big leaguer, and his first home run was nearly 450 feet. It was the third longest in a player's first career at-bat since ESPN first began tracking home run distances in 2006. He had five RBIs in the game. Just sensational, memorable, and tremendous. Joshua Baez talked about it with Cardinals TV after the game.
3: Josh Baez, what does this moment feel like for you?
4: It's unreal. I really can't put it into words, but it's honestly just a dream come true.
3: You've done something that has never been done before in the history of our sport. Three home runs in your first three at-bats. How did you meet the moment today?
4: To be honest, I was just trying to stay calm and, just trying to, embrace it. The only thing was just to have fun.
3: Hey, your mom is in the stands. A lot of people in the stands. I know they're over there right now. What do those people mean to you?
4: Oh, my God. They mean the whole world to me. I really can't just, put it into words, but, I would not be here, without them.
3: The fans here standing for you, unbelievable. They've never seen this before either. I'm sure you dreamt about this day. Does this moment supersede that?
4: Oh, yeah. I had no idea that I was going to be able to hit three home runs in one game, you know? So, it's just surreal right now.
3: After the second home run, what were you thinking?
4: Let's try to do it again.
1: Baez, three home runs in his first three at-bats of his Major League career. One of those baseball stories you'll remember. The Cardinals, by the way, they beat the Cubs 8-4 in the game. Doug Glanville joined Game Night, ESPN's Major League Baseball analyst, and gave his perspective on Baez's night.
5: No, nobody has. Nobody has. I mean, unless I'm maybe on the pitching side, someone threw a no-hitter. No, there's nothing like it. It's unbelievable what he did. First of all, hitting it to all three fields. You know, let me just show you, I have power to right, I have power to center, you know, hit it 440 or whatever he hit, and then I have power to left. It's jaw-dropping, because I know my debut, like most rookies, your heart is beating out of your chest. You don't know what's going on. And this guy looked like he'd been in the league for 10 years. And, you know, even his last at-bat, that was a tough pitch. He still, you know, got the barrel to it. Nobody's done that. You know, three, and I was joking around, after the third home run, he should just retire. That would be the boss move of the century, right? I'm just walking off the field now.
1: I now retire undefeated from video boxing. That would have been the move right there. Cardinals beat the Cubs 8-4. Baez, three home runs. And great perspective by Doug Glanville after. Continue with Major League Baseball. Diamondbacks on ESPN Radio against the Braves. And Nolan Arenado had a performance to remember.
6: The pitch. Swing and a fly ball out to left. It's carrying to the track, to the wall. Gone! Almost the same exact spot. Second home run of the night for Nolan Arenado, and the lead is now 5, as it is 7-2.
1: And the Diamondbacks cruise to a 10-3 win on ESPN Radio. You heard Sean Kelly, Doug Glanville. They had the call on ESPN Radio, and they have the full recap on Postgame Extra.
6: Thank you, Chris. The Arizona Diamondbacks remain squarely in the wild card picture, and they've won a road series in one of the toughest places to get one in Major League Baseball, taking games 1 and 2 in Atlanta. And tonight's final was 10-3. Dominant performance, double-digit hits for the Diamondbacks, and an outstanding effort by Rodriguez, their starting pitcher. He was bumpy in the first, but settled in and earns his 12th of the year.
7: And Eduardo Rodriguez was dominant after that first inning. I mean, a couple hits in a row, home run, but then he settled in and he spread it out a lot of 1-2-3 innings. And that allowed that offense of the Arizona Diamondbacks to kind of get going. And boy, did it ever get going. Carroll was on all day. Moreno did a great job. And Arenado, the veteran, hits the 2 home runs. So they got a lot of different kinds of attack. They put a lot of pressure on them in different ways. And they showed that they, you know, they have a power game. So most importantly, Rodriguez kept putting zeros up. It kept giving this offense chances. And Grant Holmes on the Braves side struggled. He just did not have his location. A lot of mistakes in the middle of the plate with his slider and all of his fastballs. And Walt Weiss, you know, went out and got him early because it just was clear he wasn't having his good stuff. So that combination just let the Diamondbacks basically roll right over him.
6: It's hard to sit here and put emphasis on any particular game, but in the situation that Arizona's in right now, this is big for the Diamondbacks to do it on the road and against a very, very, very good contending Atlanta team.
7: Well, that's the confidence building you need. You know, you might have your ups and downs, but then you know at given time you play your best baseball, you can beat the best teams. And that kind of can breed onto itself. So they're, you know, they're looking to continue to make these marks and beat some good teams and beat the teams theoretically you're supposed to beat. And all of a sudden, they can find themselves back in the postseason.
6: If you thought about a moment tonight in this ball game, what would it be? Because there's several to pick from.
7: Yeah, I mean, several. I like Arenado, just the way he, not just the fact that he hit the home runs, but he was aggressive to try to get the ball out in front. And that was someone who was confident in stroke and being able to attack. So he looked like the Arenado that was attacking on all pitches, even pitches outside. He was trying to hook. And, you know, you see a veteran like that in your lineup, you're like, okay, he's locked in today, and yeah, the rest takes care of business.
6: Well, Atlanta's done very well against left-handed starters all year, just not tonight, and it get blown out here at home. 7-run win for the Diamondbacks, and again, they take the series, the finale, tomorrow here at Truist Park in Atlanta. Once again, the final, Arizona 10, Atlanta 3. For Doug Glanville, I'm Sean Kelly, right here on your home for every game of the postseason. Major League Baseball on ESPN Radio and the ESPN app. Now let's go back to Chris in the studio.
1: Thanks so much, and let's get to a couple of more baseball highlights. Orioles Rays went extra innings, and Tyler O'Neill had the decisive hit for Baltimore.
2: An otherwise strong game at the hot corner. Here's a swing, a belt toward center, base hit. Here comes Kowser rounding third. Here's the throw to the plate. Kowser scores, standing up. It didn't take long for the Orioles to punch back. 2 pitches, matter of fact. It's Baltimore 4 and Tampa Bay 3.
1: WBAL, that ends up being the final score for 3 Orioles, and they improved to 5-3 against the Rays this season. Mariners end up doubling up the Astros.
2: Here's the pitch. Swung on and crushed right field. It's high. It's deep. Sail away. Cole Young. 3-run home run. And the Mariners have 10 on the board.
1: Nice to get double digits on Seattle Sports, 710 a.m. 10-5. Mariners double the Astros. And Cole Young, 3-for-5 in the game with 3 runs and 4 runs batted in. Can't get enough Mariners Astros. Tune in to MLB action tonight. Astros host the Mariners. Coverage begins 6:30 Eastern on ESPN Radio and the ESPN app. Other baseball scores, White Sox sneak past the Tigers 4-3. Guardians pound the Pirates 6-1. Marlins double the Reds 8-4. Angels 1, Royals nothing. SportsCenter All Night, Chris Lewis here on ESPN Radio. NFL preseason, the first Saturday, had a handful of games. And one of them, the Vikings, 13-10 winners over the Giants. But the story in New York always centered around Jackson Dart. Number one, keeping him healthy. In the game, he went 3-for-4, 26 yards, had a touchdown. But he took 2 sacks, and he left the game after getting hit hard on one of those sacks. Running back did not pick up the blitz, and Dart was in the pocket, got rocked. He ended up leaving the game, got evaluated in the tent for a concussion, ended up returning. But Jackson Dart, after the game, talked about just being a little confused about why he's always having to go to that tent.
8: As far as the blue tent, like I really respect the rules and the thought behind, you know, the NFL has of keeping players healthy and reviewing things. But at the same time, I'm still puzzled by it just feeling like every time that I get hit, you know, I find my way in there, which at times I still try to wrap my head around. But that's all that I'm going to say about that situation. You know, I'm really happy with how the drive ended.
1: Yeah, it's like, what, more than half of his career appearances in games that he's found a way to put himself in the medical tent, which isn't really a joking matter if you're a Giants fan. John Harbaugh, now in his first year as the head coach of the Giants, this concerns him greatly in terms of it being a thing he has to deal with. But he was asked about Dart taking a big hit after the game.
9: The hit that Jackson took, what were your feelings at that moment when you saw that happen?
10: My feelings in that moment was we need to block better. That's what my feeling was.
11: Was there any hesitation in putting him back in?
10: No, he was fine.
1: He was fine, but you got to protect him. And that's the concern every coach has in the preseason, whether the quarterback missed time the year before or not. I mean, these games do not count into the final regular season standings, but you want to make sure that the quarterback gets work, but you also want to make sure that they're ready to go from when the games count. But, you know, you play to win the game, right? Whether it's a preseason game or a regular season game, which leads us right to Herm Edwards evaluating Jackson Dart and saying what he needs to do going forward.
12: Well, if you think about Coach Harbaugh, he's probably putting his arms around his neck and he says, look, I know you like the playoff schedule. I had a quarterback in Baltimore under the playoff schedule by the name of Lamar Jackson. But you got to understand, you win more games from playing from the pocket. And guess what? You're protected there. I can't protect you when you play off schedule a lot, right? And so he's got to run the offense, which I think he's trying to do. He understands that.
13: Although that pocket, he wasn't protected.
12: No, that's going to happen. See, that's when you got to play off schedule, when you feel the heat.
13: Yeah.
12: But you got to first learn how to play from the pocket and understand the protections and know where, you know what, it might be weak over here. So I got to understand that. You know, the when you see all the great quarterbacks, when they're in the pocket, they understand the protection. That's the first thing. They understand who's going to be blocked, who's not going to be blocked.
13: But is his frustration with the frequency of the tent, is it fair?
12: Well, you know what? But they're trying to protect him. Okay. That's all. Right. And I get it. And the league is very, very cautious about player injury and safety. That's a good thing.
13: Yeah.
12: Not a bad thing.
13: Absolutely.
12: But you know what I tell them? Don't get hit.
1: You don't want to get hit, but also that wasn't off schedule. He got hit in the pocket. That wasn't him trying to create something that wasn't there. That was just a missed blocking assignment. Bears 34, Browns 10. But again, the concern here, or the headline here, is the quarterback competition for the Browns, right? Deshaun Watson, Shedeur Sanders, each got work in the game. Sanders, second half, 6-for-11, 79 yards. He did throw an interception. He played three drives. David Carr on NFL Network, what he saw from Shedeur.
14: He looks so much better to me than he did last year in the pocket. I even love, like, you can't do anything about these, right? These things happen. He had a couple of those. It's about just feeling more comfortable in the pocket, maybe. But, like, this is very similar to the throw that he threw an interception on. He made the throw. So it's not like he can't do it. I do like the process. There were times you're like, here, he's going forward in the pocket. I mean, this is, it's a positive, like, it's a two-yard play. Yeah. But last year, that might have been a 20-yard loss. So I just love the fact that he's climbing in the pocket. That's brilliant. That's so good for a young guy. So let's have some patience with this kid. I don't know if he's going to win this job. Who knows? Deshaun, he played well. He had a fumble. He had some scoring drives. Deshaun has the experience. He's making a lot more money. So, I mean, there's some things like Cleveland's going to be like, well, we might have to play Deshaun. But you know what, Shedeur? I don't care what happens. Stay with the process, man. That's a good throw. He could have caught it. It's a good throw. It's on time. I just watch him from this year to last year. It's night and day to me. He looks really good in the pocket. Looks really comfortable. And I'm not surprised either because, yeah, this guy, he works hard. And he puts in all the work and he's saying all the right things. It's one thing to say all the right things. He's also doing it. So, for me, I'm a big fan of Shedeur. I hope he gets a chance to start this year. That'd be fantastic. If he doesn't, continue the work, kid, because it's a long process. And if you can continue to improve and not make the same mistake, like you mentioned, he said the other day in the interview, sky's the limit for him.
1: So that's David Carr on Shedeur. Rams 20, Chiefs 12 in their preseason game. But Sean McVay for the Rams, he was asked about Aaron Donald making his return after the game.
15: If Aaron does decide he wants to do it, I've been very open that we want to try to be able to explore that opportunity. But I think he has kind of earned the right to be able to say, like, he knows himself in terms of, am I able to stack back-to-back days? Am I able to do some of the different things and some of those benchmarks that he set out for himself? And what I don't want to sit here and do is put a timeline on it, and then something comes up where I've got to kind of push it back. What I have said with him, we have some loose things where we've identified, you know, dates that we'd like to be able to hit. But what I don't want to have is any sort of unnecessary pressure on him if there's some unforeseen circumstances. I feel great about our football team as it currently stands, and I know he'll add value if he decides to come. And so if he's put himself in a position to be able to say yes or no, I think he's earned the right to have clarity on that.
1: Well, other preseason scores, Ravens 24, Eagles 7, and the Cowboys beat the Seahawks 17-7. Coming up next, the Lynx keep on rolling in the WNBA. 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
1: Three-game night in the WNBA, starting with a primetime game between the Aces and Lynx in Minnesota. For the second straight week, beats the Aces, this time 92-87. The Lynx have won 14 in their last 15. Olivia Miles, 23 points and 8 assists. And Michael Vopel, ESPN's WNBA writer, joined game night and mentioned that the Lynx, they're in the race. They're driving the race for the best team in the league.
2: They're not getting too high on how good they are because they know they've still got that obstacle out there, if you will, to try to win another championship. But what do I see wrong with them? Not much. I mean, they've won 14 of their last 15. You mentioned the depth and having obviously one of the best players in the world, Nafisa Collier, come back last month after she'd been out with having surgery on both ankles. It was just a seamless fit having her back in there. And their defense is really good. I think that stood out, even though the Aces scored 87 points. When they needed to sort of slow Asia Wilson down tonight in the second half, they were able to do that. And they've got enough offense to win a championship. So right now, they're in the driver's seat, no question about it.
1: Well, Asia Wilson did have 32 points in the game, but the Lynx continue to cruise. Their winners 92-87. Liberty beat the Sun 82-75, and it was the Mystics 80 and the Sparks 70. Here's Ed Bankin with today's top sounds.
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0: Number 5.
4: Chris, we begin with preseason football in Seattle. And with Dak Prescott getting the night off, Joe Milton III helped the Cowboys come up with a win. 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
5: First down and goal at about the 2. Three-step fade to the left side of the end zone. And Brown, did he come up with it? He did. What a catch by Camden Brown on the fade from Joe Milton. Touchdown, Dallas.
6: One-handed, left-handed. He goes up, and I believe he just brings this in with the left hand.
0: Number 4.
4: It was a better night for Seattle's other team on the baseball diamond. The Mariners picked up a much-needed win over the Astros with the help of a big blast from Cole Young, as heard on Seattle Sports 7:10 a.m.
7: Here's the pitch. Swung on and crossed right field. It's high. It's deep. Sail away. Cole Young. Three-run home run. And the Mariners have 10 on the board.
0: Number 3.
4: In Pittsburgh, the Red Sox blanked the Astros with strong pitching and one timely hit as we get the call from WEEI 93.7 FM.
7: Pitch is driven high and deep into right field. He does go deep. Out of here to right, and it's 1-0 Red Sox.
0: Number 2.
4: In New York, the Mets may be last in the NL East, but they've won 8 of their last 11, the latest coming with a walk-off against the Nationals. The call from 880 ESPN New York.
8: Here's the pitch. Swinging a liner in the air to right. It's going to be deep enough to do it. Cruz back. It's over his head. Base hit. The ball goes to the wall. Put it in the books. Pache scores, and the Mets race out of the dugout to meet Francisco Lindor with his arms raised at second base. They shower him with sunflower seeds and who knows what else, as the Mets have scored twice in the bottom of the ninth inning to defeat the Washington Nationals.
0: Number 1.
4: Finally, it was a debut for the ages for the Cardinals' Joshua Baez, who looked more like Reggie Jackson in October with 3 home runs and a victory over the Cubs. More from the Cardinals Radio Network.
7: The pitch. A swing, and there's a drive, and that's hit well to right field. That's deep to right. That ball is gone. That ball is gone. Unbelievable. 3 at-bats in the big leagues. 3 home runs for Joshua Baez. A 3-run lead for the Cardinals. He is homer to center, homer to left, homer to right. Oh, my goodness.
1: Ed Bankin with today's top sound. And also give a shout out to Cam Berry, who mixed that all together. This is his last SportsCenter All Night on the ESPN radio side. He'll move over to other roles within ESPN. So congratulations to him, but a well-mixed top sound. Let's get over to one of the top performances of the preseason so far. Deshaun Watson was pretty efficient. Kelly Russo joined game night, reporter for Browns.com, talked about the performance.
9: Being able to showcase that consistency and that efficiency in a game setting was really important in this process. You know, Todd Monken has always talked about how he's going to use every element to, you know, evaluate these quarterbacks. And so being able to see how he operated in the game setting, which is obviously faster than practice, but being able to be efficient, being able to run and operate the offense in this first half that he played, I think was good for him. You know, kind of like he talked about after the game, of being able to get back out on the field and be able to operate was big for him. So, you know, I think we saw, you know, he had some really good decisions. You know, obviously the strip sacks, a couple of not so great decisions, but I think being able to just operate this new offense, you know, it's kind of the first time they're playing this game setting, was important for him. And I think it'll just play a factor in this continued evaluation of both Deshaun and Shador as, you know, Todd and the coaching staff goes through this evaluation process.
1: Many NFL fans and Browns fans, and maybe even for good reason, ready to, you know, move on from Deshaun Watson. But given the amount of draft capital and the contract that they gave him, you feel like the Browns will give him every opportunity to still contribute. Coming up next, details on the major NFL preseason week one storylines. This is SportsCenter All Night right here on ESPN Radio.
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22: Late motion from Palmer. Fakes the handoff. Rolling right. Pressure coming. Allen avoids the pressure. Throws. Looking in the end zone to Keon Coleman for the touchdown.
2: Ronald Acuna Jr. and the Braves take on the Diamondbacks in Atlanta.
23: Swing, and he swats one out to center field. On the move is Waldschmidt to the track, to the wall, and he's gone. Home run, Ronald Acuna Jr.
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24: Pinckney thought about running, doesn't, and the pitch is driven deep down the left field line toward the corner. Will it stay fair? It's back there, and it hits the foul pole screen. It's a three-run homer, and the Nationals lead it 4-2.
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1: And coming to you from the ESPN studios in Charlotte, in the first Saturday of the NFL preseason, gave us a loaded seven-game slate. Plenty of juicy storylines, but the headline battle is in Cleveland. Deshaun Watson and Shedeur Sanders continuing to fight for the Browns starting quarterback spot. Both got the opportunity to flash in live game action in their contest against the Bears.
25: Browns second and 15. It's Sampson to the right of Watson, who is operating out of the shotgun. Bond motions right to left. Whitehart on that side as well. Deshaun to throw. Sets up the screen. Sampson has it at the 22-yard line behind a block. He's at the 30. Sampson 35, 40. It's a foot race, 50. Bears territory down the left sideline and finally tackled out of bounds near the 30. Xavier Wright got him. Dylan Sampson with a...

0: Packers had a perfect quarterback rating after playing like three quarters in a preseason game. But at what point do you think the Rams are going to be comfortable with, okay, if Matthew Stafford has to miss a game or two because he is in his upper 30s, Ty Simpson can go out there and win us a game?
1: I mean, I think Ty Simpson's going to be the Rams' backup quarterback this year. So I think they're going to find that out potentially pretty early on here. I think they do feel comfortable with it. But I will just remind everybody, top five guys in passer rating in the preseason through 1 week for most teams playing a game, right? Ty Simpson, number one. Joe Milton of the Cowboys is two. Zach Wilson, of course, the elite quarterback from the Saints, is third. Jared Stidham is fourth, and Carson Wentz is fifth. Guys, let's not overreact to preseason quarterback rating, please. And look, it's better that he played great than him looking terrible, but I don't know that it portends anything about exactly what Ty Simpson's career is going to be.
0: Meanwhile, the Bears beat up on the Browns 34-10. Bears scored 24 unanswered points in the second half after what Ben Johnson said is he let Antoine Randle L call the plays. And you see this a lot in the NFL where head coaches who typically call plays let assistants call in the preseason to give them that experience to try to bolster their resume for when they want to become a head coach. So my question to you here is, Hammer, who would you rather have win the quarterback competition in Cleveland? Would you rather see Shedeur Sanders, Deshaun Watson, or do you want to see Antoine Randle L come out of retirement and try to win the quarterback competition in Cleveland?
1: I think all three of those mean the same thing for Browns fans, which is we're drafting a quarterback in 2027. To answer your question, of course I'd rather see Shedeur. Shedeur's more fun. You can root for Shedeur. Watson's just tough to stomach on a variety of levels. You know, everybody talks about the off the field. Actually, for a Browns fan, the on-the-field is as big of an issue because in the 19 games that he started with the Browns, Gabe, he's been horrendous. He's been like the worst quarterback in the NFL. Very herky-jerky, not super smooth, and when under pressure, Deshaun Watson looks like a disaster. But I do think he will get the start September 13th against the Jaguars, and I would be licking my chops if I was the Jacksonville defense.
0: Major League Baseball debut in Chicago. Cardinals, their season holding on by a string. They're trying to rally, maybe get a wild card spot. Cubs, one of the hottest teams in baseball, trying to chase down the Brewers for the top, not just top spot in the National League Central, potentially top spot in all of Major League Baseball. But Joshua Baez making his Major League debut, made sure that didn't happen. Here's what happened on the first pitch that he saw of his MLB career.
2: The pitch. He swings, and he hits it high, deep to center field. That's back. That's a goner. The first swing in the big leagues. How about that? Joshua Baez goes yard. All Pete Crow Armstrong could do was turn around and wave it goodbye to the bleachers.
0: So when Baez hits a home run there, the Cubs come back and tie it up 3-3. Baez hits another home run in the fourth inning, giving his team a 4-3 lead. And he came up to once again in the sixth inning. Two at-bats, two home runs. There's no way he made it 3-3, did he?
2: The pitch. A swing, and there's a drive, and that's hit well to right field. That's deep to right. That ball is gone! That ball is gone! Unbelievable! Three at-bats in the big leagues. Three home runs for Joshua Baez. A three-run lead for the Cardinals. He is homer to center, homer to left, homer to right. Oh, my goodness!
0: Cardinals win this one 8-4, calls courtesy of the Cardinals Radio Network. And Hammer, I mean, he made an out in his final at bat. So, I mean, I don't know if the Cardinals are going to send him down today or what after making an out. But, you know, I'd probably have to think about it. But this was the greatest debut in baseball history, right? Three at bats, three home runs, unbelievable stuff.
1: So I'm looking other great debuts just from this year. Braden Montgomery had a great debut, hit a home run for the White Sox, who are having a great season. Aaron Judge had an awesome debut, had a home run, and I remember him. Trevor Story of the Rockies, I just remember that because I'm a Rockies fan. And then Buster only brought this one up. Steven Strasburg in his MLB debut, seven innings, two earned runs, pitched well against the Pirates back in 2010. I'm sure there are other guys historically, but I think this is as good a sports debut as you could ever possibly have. 3-3 with three home runs in his first three at-bats. It's amazing to hit a home run in your first at-bat. I think you could play baseball another 150 years, Gabe, and not see that happen again.
0: I completely agree. Meanwhile, the top

0: Two teams in the NL, head-to-head NLCS rematch in Los Angeles. Jacob Mizorowski, NL Cy Young favorite, on the mound, was in a bit of a jam. 4-1 Brewers lead in the fifth. Dodgers loaded the bases, and the top of the order coming up. Shohei Ohtani, Freddie Freeman, they sat them both down.
1: Mizorowski, ready to work. Kicks and deals. Struck him out swinging. Dropped a slider on Ohtani, and he swung through it. Big strikeout, two away for Freddie Freeman. Bases remain loaded. One and two on Freddie Freeman. Set the pitch. Struck him out swinging. Dropped another slider on him, and Mizorowski pumps a fist as he strikes out Ohtani, then Freeman to get out of a bases loaded jam in the fifth.
0: The great Jeff Levering on the call, 620 WTMJ. Brewers defeat the Dodgers 4-1. They wrap up that series today. But I know Buster only pushed back on this. I don't know if Miz was as sharp. Now, he came out pumping. He was feeling it. But I don't think he was as dominant as we've seen him been. But the sign of a great pitcher, Hammer, is when you don't have your best stuff, you still put up a line like Miz did yesterday. Six innings, one run against that Dodgers lineup.
2: That's right. I thought he had like B to B plus stuff for him, but he scattered five hits and walked a guy. So, I mean, he there were some base runners. Certainly there was some traffic against him and some opportunities for the Dodgers. But I do think when L.A. started to get the hang of how to hit 105-mile-an-hour fastball, which is not easy, the fact that Miz can then turn to another pitch, which is an elite pitch, and start striking guys out with that slider proves that this is one of the great pitching seasons we've ever seen in baseball. And it underscores to me, Gabe, if I were you, why I would be upset that the Brewers didn't go all in to get Skubal. Because if you had the Miz and Skubal going up against the Dodgers, I think the Brewers could really go and win the World Series. It's just, if you ask the Brewers management, would you rather win a World Series or get a salary cap? I think they would choose get a salary cap as the answer to that. And if I'm a Brewers fan, it's a big problem to me.
0: He's Eric Goldhammer. I'm Gabe Neitzel. And coming up next, we'll tell you what we've learned after the first week of preseason in the NFL. You can give us a call as well. 888-SAY-ESPN, 888-729-3776. That's next on the best week ever, ESPN Radio.
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0: to the right sideline to Addison. Caught first down. That's a tough throw. Nice throw, Kyler.
1: Kyler's done a great job from an above the neck standpoint, being able to handle it, his command of the huddle. There was a lot of really positive things that we saw out of that first group.
2: I thought, you know, we handled communication well today. That's kind of what, you know, KO wanted to see, is the guys come off the ball and, you know, get the run game going. So, like I said, I'm blessed to be out there again. I haven't played since October, so I'm blessed.
3: Inching closer and closer to that regular season in the NFL, but we do have our first preseason week in the books in the NFL. 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He's Aaron Goldhammer. I'm Gabe Neitzel. Do you have any big takeaways after week one, Hammer, of the preseason in the NFL? Things that you're trying to keep an eye on?
4: No, not really. I mean, I know I'm supposed to, Gabe, because this is the best week ever. But I think I've learned in all my years around the NFL that all my years around the NFL, like I've had 17 head coaching jobs, that the preseason football is just time for us to all get in there and overreact. You know, I do think it's interesting that Kyler has won this job in Minnesota as easily
3: already?
4: As he did. Yeah. And then they went out, they played J.J. McCarthy only for a couple drives. He had like 7 pass attempts. I would have thought if I was Minnesota that I would want to get him a lot of time and to try to drive up some trade value on McCarthy, because the way they're playing Wentz, Gabe, it makes me think that he's going to be the backup in Minnesota. We went through the passer rating numbers. I mean, Carson Wentz was 9 of 14 for 81 yards and a touchdown. 103.6, he was one of the best quarterbacks in the preseason. I kind of think that that J.J. McCarthy is not in the Vikings' plans at all. And if that's the case, then I wonder if they're going to trade him. I think that name, J.J. McCarthy, is one of the most interesting ones as we navigate the NFL in the next couple of weeks.
3: And I think that's kind of backed up by when the Vikings fired their general manager before the draft, mind you, like they got and just decided to go throughout the draft, the rest of the draft process without without a general manager and rely on their scouts and everybody else in their front office to
4: go through this. Kwesi Adofo-Mensah was a shocking decision to fire him when they did.
3: But when he was fired, it seems like the failures of J.J. McCarthy last year as a quarterback were laid at his feet. Not at the quarterback whisperers, not at Kevin O'Connell's feet. That wasn't a failure on him. That was a failure for, we should have never selected this player, so we're laying that at his feet. And it seemed like the Vikings and Kevin O'Connell were trying to distance themselves from J.J. McCarthy, which, A, told you that, yes, this is going to be Kyler Murray's job to lose, and I can't imagine what he would have had to do to lose this job. But, B, okay, what can they do to try to drive up his trade value? And honestly, he doesn't have any. Like, what trade value could you possibly get back for J.J. McCarthy? And I agree, the way that they let Carson Wentz play a little bit more yesterday, because if you want J.J. to continue to develop, this is the time to develop him. Okay, you've already named your starter. Let J.J. go out there and play a couple of quarters in the 3 preseason games that you have, because get this is a crazy concept. I know it is. But the best way, and I heard this from a wise coach here at ESPN and ESPN Radio and Herm Edwards, the best way to get better at football is by playing football.
4: Right.
3: And they're not letting J.J. play football.
4: Also, J.J. McCarthy has a winning record as a quarterback in the NFL. For those of you who think that he has no NFL future, I probably would rather have him than any of the quarterbacks currently on the Cleveland Browns. Gabe, I also thought it was interesting to watch Pittsburgh's offense go. Not that Aaron Rodgers played, because he didn't. But a lot of people in Pittsburgh have been complaining, despite the fact that they win 9 or 10 games every year under Mike Tomlin, that their offense just was not professional caliber at all. And while I don't know that Drew Aller or Will Howard or Mason Rudolph are the future of the Pittsburgh Steelers quarterback position, it was noteworthy to me, and I'm curious because you know this guy really well, and obviously when Green Bay, you know, been around Mike McCarthy a lot, I think you started to see some signs of Mike McCarthy being a credible offensive person in Pittsburgh for the first time in a long time.
3: Mike McCarthy doesn't get the credit I think he deserves. as an offensive mind in the NFL. He gets undermined at just about every turn. And some of that is because when he was in Green Bay, he had Brett Favre and then Aaron Rodgers, and things didn't end well. And straight up, things got stale in Green Bay. And that happens when a coach is at a place as long as he is. And that's why I also found it fascinating that Aaron Rodgers wanted to come back because of Mike McCarthy in Pittsburgh, because they did not have a great relationship at their end in Green Bay. And maybe time has kind of healed that.
4: I wonder whose fault that was, Gabe.
3: Yeah, I mean, who could say for sure, Aaron? It's a mystery. It's a mystery as to who that could fall on. But when Mike McCarthy was in Dallas, the offense wasn't the issue. No, there were some other things as a head coach, maybe, you know, as time management. But the defense was still the issue for Mike McCarthy when he was in Dallas. That's not on him. Their offenses were some of the top ranked, especially when Dak was healthy. So for him to come in and have the offense humming like that and looking, they had another offensive weapon for Aaron Rodgers this year. Maybe that's going to help Aaron rediscover the fountain of youth. Because there were times last year where Aaron looked like the Aaron of old. That fourth quarter he had in that last regular season game where he led the Steelers to a comeback win against the Ravens. The problem for the Steelers last year is because Aaron's 42 years old, that Aaron Rodgers doesn't come out often enough for that offense to be good enough for them to be a credible threat.
4: Gabe, the last thing, I'm trying to identify which team that we think is going to stink is actually going to be half decent, because there's one in the NFL every year. After preseason week one, I have a couple contenders for it. I thought the Dolphins didn't look half bad under Malik Willis, and the Cardinals through two preseason games with all their playmakers have kind of intrigued me. Keep an eye on those two teams, maybe not as bad as you think.
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16: Hello and welcome to KLAA Community Cares, a program that helps us understand the needs in our community and introduces us to experts and organizations who are trying to make positive changes in Southern California. 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
18: Hi, and welcome to this edition of Community Cares. I'm going to take you back to your childhood, especially if you're a lady, because I'm going to bet, and I think it's a sure bet, that you had a Barbie or a Midge or a Skipper or a Francie or a Ken or whomever. Barbie has a history. Barbies are still being made today, almost 70 some years later. What is the fascination with this doll? You probably saw the Barbie movie last year. Do you know the true story of Barbie? This is something that's just really started to come out. And we actually have as a guest Anne Ryan. Her dad, Jack, is the guy who created Barbie. But a lot of people would say, no, it's Ruth Handler. We're going to talk about that today. But moreover, we're going to talk about why this doll has just become an icon with little girls for four generations now. Maybe we're up to five. And let me introduce you to Anne Ryan. And Anne, this is just crazy to have you on.
19: Thank you so much, Tammy. I am thrilled to be here.
18: Your story has fascinated me. The book has come out. It is quite a story. Let's just catch up with you. Tell us about who you are.
19: Well, in connection with all of this, I am Jack Ryan's oldest daughter, and I basically grew up with Barbie.
18: I bet. Your dad, I think one of the things that really, when I first learned this, I simply couldn't believe it, because your dad started out doing defense work, building missiles. Right?
19: He absolutely was. We were living in Massachusetts, and my father worked for Raytheon, which was developing, among other things, low altitude defense missiles as part of the war effort. And he had graduated from Yale University with a degree in engineering, but also, complimentary to that, he was very involved in the Yale Dramatic Society. Uh-huh. So on one hand, he's like a missile engineer. And then on the other hand, he's like an actor and showman.
18: Oh my gosh.
19: And that plays a lot into how his life unfolded.
18: Yeah. I mean, could two things be any more diametrically opposed if they tried? That is an incredible story. But now, how do we get from all of that to Mattel here in Southern California? How does that transpire?
19: Well, my father was coming out to the West Coast on a regular basis to oversee missile launches, missile test launches at Point Magoo Naval Air Station up in just north of Los Angeles
18: there. Ventura County, yeah.
19: Exactly. And he really liked it out there.
18: Oh, yeah.
19: It was very different, especially in the wintertime from kind of cold and gray Massachusetts. Mm-hmm. But so he spent a lot of time out in California, and he met a man out there who also had some connections with the military industrial complex, but he also represented inventors that were developing toys on their own for toy companies. And he is the one who eventually introduced my father to Mattel.
18: Oh, wow. Okay. So he comes into Mattel. I'm just trying to think, what are his thoughts when he's moving from missiles, you know, destruction, those kind of things, to toys?
19: Well, it's kind of an interesting dichotomy.
18: Yes.
19: You know, initially, Mattel wanted to see a toy that my father had developed actually when he was a child. And it was a crystal radio, not unlike a transistor radio, but it was made for children. And my father thought this would be a great toy. So that was the first thing that he tried to sell to Mattel.
18: Wow.
19: And as it turned out, Mattel wasn't that interested in that, but they were very interested in him, mm-hmm. his enthusiasm, his intelligence, his ideas. And that's why they snapped him up right away to come and work for Mattel and to basically be in charge of their research and development department to develop all of their toys.
17: Mm-hmm. Now, Barbie, when she was being created, when she was being thought of, I know this from talking to you and research, she really kind of had a little bit of a history with this doll called Built Lily out of Germany.
19: Yes.
17: Tell us a little bit about that transition. How did that connect?
19: Well, it depends on who you ask.
17: Okay, well, but we want yours.
19: Okay, well, Ruth Handler, who was the co-founder of Mattel along with her husband, Elliot, were in Germany, and they came across this Build Lily doll, who was basically a gag gift doll that had been inspired by a kind of racy comic mm-hmm. in Germany. And she was sold in souvenir shops and tobacconists and that sort of thing. And she was really very kind of crude and hard looking. But Ruth thought, wow, well, maybe she could be that three-dimensional fashion doll that she had always wanted to do that was based on her watching her daughter play with paper dolls.
17: Okay.
19: The problem with that story is there were already fashion dolls mm-hmm. that were out and being sold. But putting that aside, anyway, she brought back one of the Build Lily dolls and gave it to my father. And he was on his way to Japan to work with some of the companies that were doing some of the models and molds for other toys. And she said, you know, see if you can make this into something, a fashion doll for children to play with. Mm-hmm. So that was basically the initial idea. Mm-hmm. But from that, my father reimagined Barbie, and there's a tremendous amount of technology, shall we say, that made Barbie the doll that young girls or boys could actually play with. Mm-hmm. I mean, it had everything to do with the materials that she was made from and, you know, those materials being sturdy enough to be played with mm-hmm. because the original Build Lily would have crumbled within the first couple of hours of play. So when they talk about playing Barbies, it really is about the play aspect. Mm-hmm. I mean, certainly it is about Barbie and her wardrobe and dressing and undressing her. But it's also about what Barbie can do, especially mm-hmm. things like the twist and turn waist, the bendable knees mm-hmm. that allowed Barbie to do almost anything. Mm-hmm. I think children, including myself at the time, became really enchanted with her because she mm-hmm. was beautiful mm-hmm. and she could do things. And there's just something magical about Barbie.
17: Now, you got to see Barbie before pretty much any other child.
19: I certainly did. I am definitely the first little girl who played with Barbie when my father brought home a prototype uh-huh. and handed her to me. And I was blown away. I mean,
17: I bet.
19: You know, one of the first things that attracted me to her was her hair.
17: Yeah.
19: I can still, to this day, remember the silkiness mm-hmm. of her blonde hair and what it felt like. It was like the softest thing I had ever felt mm-hmm. before. And then, you know, I was still little, but I was very attracted to this glamorous doll who mm-hmm. had these beautiful outfits mm-hmm. and she was very compelling.
17: Oh, I remember the shine of that hair. I remember asking my mom, how do we make my hair shine like this? Because I was blonde when I was a little kid, but my hair wouldn't shine like that. And I thought, I gotta get that to happen. Oh my goodness. Anna, how old do you think you were when you had that first Barbie experience?
19: I was around 5 years old.
17: Yeah. I think that's about the same time I would have gotten my first one, 5-ish, 6-ish.
19: Mm-hmm.
17: Yeah, something like that. Now, you were involved, just so people really understand your involvement, you were involved in a lot of the different toys, including one really revolutionary doll, Chatty Cathy. That's
19: yes,
17: wild.
19: I was.
17: Yeah. Tell us about that.
19: Well, you know, as my father continued to think up new toys, he envisioned a line of talking toys, mm-hmm. the first of which was Chatty Cathy. Mm-hmm. And at this point, he brought his older brother, Jim Ryan, out to California from Massachusetts. And he was also an engineer. And Jim ran the whole recording and sound operation for Mattel. Okay. And so my father invented this Chatty Cathy doll who could say, I think the original one said about 11 different phrases, mm-hmm. like, "Hi, my name is Chatty Cathy. Please change my dress."
20: Oh gosh, I do remember things like that. Oh geez.
19: Oh yes, and so do I. And I can remember going into the little recording booth at Mattel early one morning on a Saturday. My uncle Jim took me and he put me up on this little stool and there was a mic on a stand. And then he had these giant headphones that he put on me, and I was supposed to wear them while, you know, he would give me the phrase and I'd repeat it into the microphone. But these headphones were so big, they kept falling off my head and I had to keep readjusting them and trying to keep from falling off the stool. It was rather awkward, we did it over and over and over again. And so from that, I was the first voice of Chatty Cathy. It was just in the prototype. June Foray, a professional voice mm-hmm. actress, did the actual production models. But yeah, it was fun. I went to the Mattel plant a lot. I got to go there to test toys. There's a picture of me testing the original Blaze horse. You know, it was like a rocking horse, but on springs. There's a picture of my dad and me at the plant trying that out. I was in some of the Mattel catalogs and yeah, I got to go over there and play a lot.
17: I think I had Blaze. I remember a horse like you're describing and I bet it was him. Oh my word. You know, that sounds like the most enviable childhood. Playing with dolls, playing with toys, testing them out, being the first. We want to talk about your childhood a little bit more when we come back here on Community Cares. We want to talk about why Barbie is still in everybody's childhood practically. So stay with us here on Community Cares. There was a lot more to this story and a few surprises as well. Plus, we want to talk about Anne's book. We'll be back with you in just about a minute here on AM 830 KLAA.

0: Yo!
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0: What? 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
7: Well, we are back here on Community Cares. We are talking about Barbie dolls today, along with Hot Wheels and Chatty Cathys, just some of the toys that Jack Ryan created for Mattel, and taking a look at the incredible staying power of Barbie dolls. We're approaching the 70th anniversary of Barbie dolls hitting the market, and they're still being sold today. And you know what? They may even be hotter than ever. You can't say that about many toys. They don't last that long in stores. They go out of fashion and they quit being produced, but not Barbie. So that's what we're looking at today. Anne Ryan is Jack's oldest daughter, and she's with us. She's just written a great book, Dad, Barbie, and Me, an Insider Biography. One of the biggest things, I think, about your dad's story, we've all been told for years that Ruth Handler created Barbie. And as you mentioned in the first half, your dad was the one who went and really refined this German toy to be the Barbie that we know. And he's credited with being the creator. So why do we think it's Ruth Handler? Why is that what we've all been told?
8: Well, Tammy, it's because after my father passed away in 1991, Ruth Handler felt the need to rewrite history.
7: Okay. How did she do that?
8: Well, she started crowing about all of her accomplishments and basically wrote my father out of the picture.
7: This is something that you're really working hard right now to correct.
8: I am. And, you know, a famous person once said, and I wish I could remember who that was, that if you tell a lie long enough and enough times, people will believe it. And that was the premise of this. She knew my father wasn't around to defend himself anymore, so she just kept repeating the story over and over in interviews and on television shows and everywhere else. And then several books were written and, you know, they followed this Ruth narrative, as I call it. And she was very successful at doing that. The difference is that what I have written is based on fact. It's based on evidence. It's based on interviews and files and documents and everything else. And most importantly, patents. And you will see in my book that one of the very first pages you get to is the patent illustration for Barbie. And it says John W. Ryan, which is my father, Jack Ryan's legal name, inventor, U.S. Patent Office. It doesn't say Ruth Handler. And my father had over 1,000 worldwide patents for Barbie, That's for Hot Wheels, for Chatty Cathy, all the other talking toys, and a variety of other products. He was an inventor.
7: He shaped our childhoods. He really did with those toys, because I had the Barbie line. I had the Hot Wheels. I definitely was living in your dad's toy box, because I had all of those things, like most of us did. But you know, what's fascinating is, you know, we go back to Barbie. She came out in 1959. Here we are in 2026. That's nearly 70 years ago. Barbies are still being created. Hot Wheels are still being made. Today, there are very few toys, not toy companies, but toys that go that many generations and are still being marketed and marketed successfully.
8: You're absolutely right about that, Tammy. And in fact, I think the last year that I saw the numbers for was 2024. But at that time, the Barbie and Hot Wheel lines represented like about half of Mattel's income.
7: Wow.
8: For every year.
7: And now, of course, last year we have a Barbie movie. Whoever would have thought that would happen, but it happened. And it was an enormous hit that made millions of dollars. People went to see it. Being that Barbie's been throughout your life, your entire life, how do you explain, Anne, the fact that this toy has never gone out of fashion? It's been brought from mother to kid to kid to kid, all the way down the line, that there are conventions. I mean, you just came back from a massive Barbie convention where people get together and talk Barbie and share Barbie. And how do you explain this? Because it's phenomenal.
8: It is a phenomenon. And, you know, all I can say is there's something magical about Barbie. Mm-hmm. There's something magical about the way Barbie allows you to play with her, mm-hmm. and expand your imagination and put Barbie in situations and then imagine yourself in those situations and act them out. Mm-hmm. And I mean, I don't know exactly what the secret sauce is, but all I know is it's still working after all these decades.
7: Yeah, I think one of the things that started Barbie maybe really catching on, I remember when these came out, was that Barbie in different work situations, and in sometimes in situations where it wasn't a girl kind of a job, if you will.
8: Exactly. Yes. When I was growing up, there weren't a lot of women doctors,
7: right,
8: or women lawyers or women astronauts, mm-hmm. or anything like that. And mm-hmm. today's Barbie can do anything.
7: Yeah. You know, I wasn't a young girl when those came out. I'd kind of passed my Barbie stage, but I can see where a little girl might get a doctor Barbie, not a nurse Barbie. And I'm not knocking nurses, please. I'm not. They are so essential. All the nurses out there I've ever dealt with have been super wonderful, and I couldn't have made it without them. But they're looking at this Barbie doll, and she's pretty, as Barbie is. But they're saying, my gosh, Barbie can be a doctor. Why can't I?
8: Right.
7: We really do identify with this doll, don't we?
8: Yes. And she really opens up all of the possibilities, because when you can see that Barbie can do anything, mm-hmm. you get the idea, well, maybe I can do everything.
7: Mm-hmm. Mm-hmm. This line has expanded. I think it was maybe a year and a half ago, we did an episode of Community Cares when the autistic Barbie came out, which was like, wow. And mm-hmm. it was incredible. She has the little talking pad and all the tools, the headphones, all the tools that autistic children use to be able to cope with the world in their manner. What do you think your dad, if he were here today, what do you think your dad would think of how Barbie has evolved?
8: I think he'd think it was great, because actually, my father suffered from extreme dyslexia as a child.
7: Oh, my goodness.
8: And back then, they didn't even know what dyslexia was.
7: Right.
8: They thought he was stupid.
7: Oh, wow. Oh, wow.
8: And it was only through his older brother Jim's mentorship and coaching that my father was able to get through school, mm-hmm. to get through Yale University, because he developed all of these workarounds. Mm-hmm. But, you know, anything like that that made you less than,
7: yeah.
8: could put you in a position of inferiority,
7: right,
8: you know.
7: Right.
8: These days, we don't look at people who are differently abled mm-hmm. that way anymore.
7: Thank goodness.
8: And so I think to have a Barbie that, you know, is differently abled uh-huh. must really do a lot to boost the self-esteem and confidence of the children that play with her, struck other children that, yes, she's not abnormal. She's uh-huh. different.
7: How crazy for a man with 1,000 patents to be dyslexic? I mean, think about that for just a second. A person who's dyslexic, who is thought to be stupid because they didn't understand dyslexia, goes on to have 1,000 patents. I mean, Anne, my goodness, that sounds like some kind of fantasy.
8: Yeah.
7: Yeah, that speaks a lot to your dad and his intelligence and his determination to make it, because he made it big. If you had to describe him to us, how would you just describe him? Because he's amazing. I mean, that's the only word I've got right now. But how would you describe him?
8: Very complicated.
7: I think so.
8: operating on a lot of different levels. Mm-hmm, mm-hmm. He loved people. He loved to surprise and delight people. He was an impresario. Mm-hmm. He was a performer. Even though he was an engineer whom, you know, I think sometimes you think of that person as not being particularly theatrical.
7: Right.
8: My father was very theatrical. He never missed an opportunity to do something entertaining, different, shocking, anything to get a rise out of people. Mm-hmm. But he was a very gentle and loving person. Uh-huh. And he really wanted people to have a good time. When things fell apart at Mattel, mm-hmm. that was very, very, very tough on him, because he considered himself part of the family.
7: Yeah. Yeah. Well, he succeeded in making a lot of kids, and now adults as well, very, very happy. Because I, for one, remember zooming my Hot Wheels all over the place and dressing my Barbie and thinking, boy, when I grow up, I want to look just like this. Didn't happen, but I wanted it. but, you know, your dad has made a lot of children very happy. And again, I wonder if he even imagined back then, so many years ago, that today we'd still be playing with his toys. Not that much different from the way that he designed them all those years ago. They're really not that much different.
8: And you're right about that. Barbie isn't a technology toy. It's not like what you do with your phone or something else. She's still played with the way children have played with dolls for centuries.
7: Right, and those Hot Wheels still go over the loops and everything else. So your dad, he succeeded in that, and that's amazing. Your book is called Dad, Barbie, and Me, an Insider Biography. There are pictures to die for in there, Anne. It's an incredible book. Where can people get this book?
8: Well, probably the easiest way to find it is just to look for it by title on Amazon.
7: Amazon, okay. So it just came out on June 1st. It is a read that is super hard to put down. We have only scratched the surface of Jack Ryan, believe me. So don't say, well, I've already heard what you have to say. I don't need to read the book. Oh, yes, you do. because let me just tell you, Jack owned a fire engine and he liked to drive it through Hollywood. There are a lot more stories to be told about Jack Ryan, and they're in the book. And you've also got a terrific website, Anne Ryan, A-N-N-R-Y-A-N, official.com. Lots of fantastic information there and pictures, and it's just an incredibly beautiful website. So if you're like me and you grew up with the Barbies and the Hot Wheels and you really want the true story, here are a couple places you can actually get that true story. And I guarantee you're going to go, huh? Wow. Oh, my gosh. Didn't know that. It's incredible. And I'm so glad you have done this. I know it took a lot of work, and I think it took a lot of courage. I really applaud you doing this.
8: Well, thank you, Tammy. It's been my pleasure. And, you know, I really appreciate the opportunity to bring some of my father's life out here into the open.
7: Yeah, we all feel like we're a part of that family with him because of the toys he gave us. And again, Barbie collectors are worldwide. Like I said, big conventions and everything else. So, you know, it's a legacy. I don't think it's going to disappear anytime soon. And it's wonderful to get the real story. And believe me, it's a story to behold. So I do hope everybody takes a look at the book and goes to the website, because you're going to be surprised and delighted. At times, maybe a tad sad as well, but boy, it's a story. And thank you so much for coming on the show.
8: Oh, it's been my pleasure, Tammy. Thank you so much.
7: Oh, absolutely. That book is called Dad, Barbie, and Me, an Insider Biography, available on Amazon, also available on Anne's website. AnnRyanOfficial.com. Thanks again, Ann. Appreciate it.
8: Thank you, Tammy.
7: Hope you enjoyed the show today. Well, I sure wish I still had my Barbies. We didn't even get to talk about how much those Barbies are going for because, again, they're one of the hottest collectibles out there. I really hope you enjoyed the show today. We'll catch you next week here on Community Cares, and please stay safe.

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13: I'm Nick DeLuca. Good Sunday morning. Week one of the NFL preseason wrapping up on Saturday. Rams rookie Ty Simpson hitting the field for the first time, looking comfortable in extended action in Kansas City. Played the final three quarters, completing 21 of 25 passes for 190 yards, two touchdowns, no interceptions. Rams head coach Sean McVay liked what he saw from Simpson.
14: I thought he took what the defense gave him. You know, I thought he read the plays out, read with his feet. You know, I thought he did a really good job overall. And I thought even on some of the keepers where maybe the primary isn't there, he attacks with the ball up. You know, even on the first one that he had where he ends up finding Max Clair on kind of the late down flat, but hit a couple low crossing routes, you know, and I thought he kept the ball in play. You know, that's the biggest thing, is keeping the ball in play.
13: Simpson, the first player with 190 passing yards and two touchdowns in his preseason debut since Baker Mayfield with the Browns back in 2018. Elsewhere, Major League Baseball, Pirates and Red Sox playing a rubber game today. Pittsburgh pushing back Paul Skeens' scheduled start to Wednesday, giving him extra rest during a tough stretch, one of the worst of his big league career. Manager Don Kelly stressing the move is not injury related, through just 65 pitches against the Marlins back on Tuesday, averaging a career low 95.7 miles per hour on his fastball. Skeens has a 3.88 ERA this season. It's 5.79 over his last nine starts.
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6: No Courtney, no Peter. I'm Gabe Nutzel along with Aaron Goldhammer in here on Best Week Ever. 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Week 1 preseason NFL football. It is in the books. And we had the debut of a new stadium, Highmark Stadium. The new stadium for the Buffalo Bills. Sal Capaccio, Bills reporter for WGR 550, here to tell us about that, plus how the Bills are looking this preseason. Sal, we certainly appreciate the time. Thank you for hopping on with us. So how did the $2.2 billion layout look in its first preseason game yesterday?
7: Oh, it's beautiful, guys. It really is. I mean, you know, I've had a chance to be inside that stadium at different steps along the way. When it was literally a hole in the ground to, you know, before it had seats, and then when it started to come together, and then really when it was completed. And it really is a terrific, terrific stadium, and especially because it's built for football. And I say that because you guys know you go to a lot of these stadiums. I've been to all but three NFL stadiums now, and they're all special in their own way, but some are, you know, much more than football. You go to SoFi, I mean, heck, they're going to have Olympic swimming in SoFi Stadium coming up, right? This is built for football. It's built for Buffalo. It is all about Buffalo, and it was beautiful. It was great to be in there.
8: Are there any Bills fans who feel like they should have built an indoor facility, Sal?
7: Oh, yeah, sure. I mean, that's been debate for many, many years, right? Lots of Bills fans have and do, and lots of Bills fans say no. We're Buffalo. We play football in the outdoors. That's what we do here. It's a bit of an advantage if you have a team here and coming in and not want to be in the cold weather. It also would have been about $500 million more to put a roof on it. And, you know, the price tag is already a point of, you know, confrontation between fans and public officials and those kinds of things. Look, guys, you have to understand, too, and I know, I think, Aaron, you're in Cleveland, right? And you understand, you know, what it's like in a city where, you know, you've lost a team. And for many years, I grew up, you know, I'm in my 50s now. And I grew up for many years being told Buffalo would not have a football team. And as soon as this stadium is done, it lives its life, they're going to leave. The NFL won't be in Buffalo. You know, to have this city have a team, to have this area have a team, to have this stadium, it's special in a lot more ways than just having the stadium, if that makes sense.
6: Sal Capaccio, Bills reporter for WGR 550, joining us here on Best Week Ever on ESPN Radio. So let's get to the game itself. Did get to see Josh Allen, 6 of 8, 111 yards. Did throw a touchdown pass, first one in the new stadium's history, to Keon Coleman. Are you seeing any different approach right now for Josh Allen as he's trying to get geared up for this season, trying to get this team back to a Super Bowl?
7: Well, I think in two ways, yes. Number one, last night, yesterday, you know, playing in the preseason. That's not something Josh did last year, and he hardly played really over the last few years. But, you know, for Joe Brady to put him out there, and they got a couple of series in, and you know, one of the reasons is what we just talked about. It's very important for them to get used to the new stadium. That's the first time in there, to know where the play clock is, know where the game clock is, the sight lines. So I think that's a big reason why they wanted to do it. But let's remember, I mean, you are talking about a new coaching staff. Even though Joe Brady is calling the offense, there's a new defensive coordinator, Jim Leonard, and you have DJ Moore, and that was a really big deal that the Bills wanted to get DJ Moore and Josh Allen, you know, some reps early on, and boy, they look fantastic. And I'll tell you guys, I think if I had to pick a training camp MVP for the Bills, it would be DJ Moore. I think he's looked every bit the part of the receiver that Josh Allen has missed since Stephon Diggs left. And yesterday you saw it. We had three catches for 61 yards and two drives before coming out. And I think that's number one. I think number two, overall philosophy, I think you're going to see a more attacking Buffalo Bills offense this year. I would predict Josh Allen's numbers are going to go up, maybe both positively and negatively. I think he's going to throw the ball down the field more. They're going to be more vertical passing attack. And I think they're going to take a few more risks, and they're going to live with a few results that might not go their way when they do that. So I think it is going to change a little bit.
8: Anything shy of a trip to the Super Bowl qualify as a good season for the Bills, Sal?
7: Probably not. I mean, they made a change that, you know, you didn't make a change to fire head coach because you were 5-12. You made a change because you couldn't get to that ultimate goal, what you're talking about, getting to a Super Bowl. That's why Sean McDermott's not here. I mean, he was a very, very successful coach, but ultimately they never got to a Super Bowl with, you know, one of the best players in the entire NFL at quarterback in Josh Allen. So, I mean, short of a bunch of injuries or Josh Allen getting hurt, And that's the pressure Joe Brady faces. You know, people, when Joe Brady was hired, a lot of people would say, well, only two first-year head coaches ever went to a Super Bowl. And my response is, yeah, because first-year head coaches take over bad football teams. That's not the case here. This guy's right. taking over a Super Bowl contender, and they're expected to go to the Super Bowl. That is the goal. And if they don't get there, obviously it kind of depends on the nuances of how things unfold, but I do think that would be a disappointment.
6: Sal Capaccio, Bills reporter for WGR 550, joining us here on Best Week Ever. Okay, so DJ Moore's looking good. We know how good James Cook is. Josh Allen's one of the best quarterbacks in the league. Is that good enough on offense, or are you seeing other players step up through the first couple of weeks offensively for this team that are going to step up and contribute?
7: No, I think that's good enough, because what we've seen the last few years, even without DJ Moore, is they've been one of the best, if not the best, offenses in the league last few years. I mean, I think they've been 1, 2, or 3 in points scored the last few years. But I do think you need to stay healthy a little bit more, the guy like Dalton Kincaid, who really helps this offense when he's on the field as a pass catcher. I mean, you put Dalton Kincaid's healthy, he is one of the best pass catching tight ends in the NFL. Unfortunately, he's had some knee injuries last couple of years. He missed, what, 5 games, maybe some other time in other games. They've been like kind of load managing him. Like, that's a really key component to what the Bills want to do. They want to be able to threaten you at all different levels. They want to really put you in conflict a lot. And if you can have Dalton Kincaid healthy, that would be massive. You know, the Bills last year, I think Josh Allen took too many sacks. The year before that was record-setting low.

0: say, because as opposed to the last, you know, 8 years before last, the Bills, you know, I shouldn't say 8 years because Sean McDermott was here, but whatever amount of years, the Bills were the five-time reigning division champions, I think it is. And now that's not the case anymore. The New England Patriots are. They're chasing the New England Patriots. So I think important regular season games, it's going to come down to the Bills and the Patriots. And the Patriots come to that new stadium in September. The Bills then go to Foxborough in December. So maybe the one in December becomes a little more important as far as record. But I think both those games are very, very important for the Bills if they want to take back over the division. And believe me, I know they do. And they know that the Patriots are standing in their way to do that.
1: Sal Capaccio, Bills reporter for WGR 550, joining us here on The Best Week Ever. One more before we let you go, Sal. A couple of years ago, this was a top five defense. The last couple of years, they finished outside the top 10. What's this defense going to look like to try to help that offensive side of the football get back to the ultimate goal we keep talking about?
0: What a change. That's the biggest change for this team. And I've said to anybody, guys, look, they fired Sean McDermott partly because, sure, they haven't gotten to the Super Bowl, but I think the bigger reason is they wanted a new defense. And the only reason, the only way you can do that is to get rid of the defensive guy, and that's happened to be the head coach. Now comes Jim Leonard. This is a totally foreign defense to what we've seen in Buffalo over the last 9 years under Sean McDermott. It is now a 3-4. It's not true 3-4. It's a little different in moving parts and things like that, but they have had an influx of athleticism and speed. Take a look at the Bills roster from a year ago on defense and see how many players are not here anymore who are veterans, who not on rosters anymore. Matt Milano, Tre'Davious White, Jordan Poyer, the list goes on. Daquan Jones, I think he might be somewhere, I'm not sure, but these guys were older. That's telling. The Bills went out and they signed Bradley Chubb. They drafted T.J. Parker. They drafted Caleb Elarmazor. They drafted Jalen Kilgore, Davis and Igbenosin. I mean, they are much more athletic. They are faster. They're going to be attacking. And I'm going to say the same thing I said about the Bills' offense. It's going to apply to the defense. For 9 years, guys, you say top whatever offense, which is true. They were maybe the top almost year after year at not allowing explosive plays. Keep everything in front of you. Play it safe. Don't get beat deep. Make the offense keep working. No longer with that. This Bills team is going to give up more big plays because they're going to make more big plays. I think it's going to be a wild ride on both sides of the ball.
1: Sal, appreciate the time. And, you know, hey, it should be a fun season covering the Buffalo Bills with all the new changes for Buffalo.
0: You got it, guys. Thanks a lot. Anytime.
2: Thank you, Sal.
1: Sal Capaccio, Bills reporter for WGR 550, joining us here on The Best Week Ever. And, I mean, the Bills, year in and year out, since Josh Allen's been their quarterback hammer, have been one of the more fascinating teams to follow.
2: Sure.
1: And that just gets ratcheted up a notch this year because they moved on from a longtime successful head coach going, Hey, he's the issue. He's why we haven't gotten to where we go. So it's going to be interesting to see, because the Bills are going to be in the playoffs again. What is going to hold back the Bills if they don't get to a Super Bowl in 2026?
2: I think there's more pressure on Josh Allen than anybody in the NFL this year. Not that he doesn't have the contract or the status, but all of these decisions really were made by him, is my perception. They wanted a new defense, whatever explanation you want to give. I think the coach they hired tells you who really made the decision, Gabe, about the coach they fired. So Joe Brady is about Josh Allen. DJ Moore is about Josh Allen. Jim Leonard is about Josh Allen. So I think now that all the ducks are in a row with Josh Allen, I think it's about time that Josh Allen step up and go the place he's never gone before.
1: Part of our conversation that we just had there with Sal, the part I found fascinating was, well, there might be some results that we just are going to live with. And the big knock on Josh Allen, and sometimes it's unfair, but the big knock on Josh Allen is he turns the football over too much.
2: Right.
1: And had a bunch of turnovers against the Broncos in the divisional round game this last year because he didn't take care of the football. So I don't know
2: what he did at the end of the first half, if you're an all-time great quarterback in that game, was just beyond inexcusable. And Bill fans could point to the officiating. They thought the ball was caught at the end. You thought it was intercepted. Call could have gone either way. The Bills just weren't sharp enough. Josh Allen was not sharp enough in that game and made too many reckless mistakes. So, again, we're going to ask the same question. Drake May's been to a Super Bowl now, Gabe, to the point about New England, and Josh Allen has not.
1: And that's why those Patriot games are going to be so big this year for the Buffalo Bills. We switch gears because the Naismith Basketball Hall of Fame had their newest members join the club last night. It's an interesting class. We get into that coming up next here on The Best Week Ever, ESPN Radio and the ESPN app.
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0: 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I'm Gabe Knight. So we're in for Peter Courtney on the best week ever here on ESPN Radio and the ESPN app. Best week ever is presented by Progressive Insurance. It feels like Hammer, but I know when the Pro Football Hall of Fame and that those enshrinement ceremonies happen. Because they also have the game around it, right? They have the Hall of Fame game, kind of kicks off unofficially the NFL season. Major League Baseball, they put patches on their hat the weekend that it happens, and it's this huge thing, the enshrinement ceremony up in Cooperstown. Baseball makes a big deal about it. It always sneaks up on me every year. And I swear to God, they've done it in different times of the year. Like, I'm sure it actually is consistent, but it feels like there's no consistency as to when the Naismith Basketball Hall of Fame happens and those induction ceremonies. This happened yesterday, in the middle of the baseball season, a week after the Pro Football Hall of Fame. The Basketball Hall of Fame had their ceremony yesterday, inducting Joey Crawford, longtime NBA official, Mike D'Antoni, longtime basketball.
1: Hold on. Are you saying that Joey Crawford headlined this class into the basketball hall?
0: No, I'm just saying it's the first name on the list. Although,
1: I guess it's alphabetical. Okay,
0: yes,
1: I'm sorry.
0: Yes,
1: I was going to say that this, you know, the football class was led by Drew Brees and Larry Fitzgerald, and the basketball hall of fame class was led by Joey Crawford.
0: Yeah, so yeah, Joey Crawford, Mike D'Antoni, Elena Delladonna, who is a former MVP in the WNBA, Mark Few, longtime Gonzaga basketball coach, Shamika Holzclaw, Candace Parker, Doc Rivers, Amari Stoudemire, and the 1996 United States Women's National Team as a team inducted into the Hall of Fame. So a much stronger class coming from the women's side of things. I would say of all those names, the headliner to me would be Candace Parker.
1: Right.
0: Would be the big headliner there. But the Basketball Hall of Fame just seems like, and again, this is part of the reason why it gets lost is, you know, as much as we know NFL officiating names because the head ref has to step up and announce, you know, the penalties.
1: We know NBA ref names because they make a lot of mistakes.
0: Game. Correct. But I'm just saying, but in the NFL, like, we have known plenty of those officials' names, and I'm sure some have gone into the Hall of Fame over the time. They're not a part of the class that we see on television. Like, Joey Crawford going in with the rest of these people, and it's not a knock on Joey Crawford's career, but that's just not how officiating and Hall of Fames, in my opinion, have typically worked, right? Like, Cowboy Joe West isn't going to be going in side by side with Ken Griffey Jr.
1: No.
0: You know, that's just not how any of this should work.
1: And look, officials are important to the game, but to put Joey Crawford sort of side by side with Michael Jordan and Tim Duncan in the Basketball Hall of Fame is very strange. This is the worst of the Hall of Fames, Gabe, right? Not that I'm not judging what actually happens in the museum in Springfield, Massachusetts, okay? But Gail Goodrich is in the Basketball Hall of Fame, and Calvin Murphy is in the Basketball Hall of Fame. And at some point, you've got to have some standards. Now, I love Amari Stoudemire. Okay,
0: so I was going to get to Amari because here's his resume. And some of these guys get in because it's the Basketball Hall of Fame. So you see some of these names get in because they had a great college career.
1: Right.
0: Like Amari didn't
1: or international.
0: That.
1: Like Arvydas Sabonis is in the Basketball
0: yes.
1: Hall of Fame. And part of that, most of that is not his NBA career. It's his international basketball career.
0: Oh, so what you're telling me is we should be counting Amari Stoudemire's Israeli basketball Premier League All-Star appearances? Should we be his All-Euro Cup second team?
1: I think they are, and I hate to tell you this, Gabe, but Dennis Schroeder is going to be in the Basketball Hall of Fame. Dennis Schroeder,
0: no.
1: Who's played for 12 NBA teams because 12 teams want him, but 11 wanted to get rid of him.
0: So,
1: is probably because he has a great international basketball career. You can't deny it, Gabe.
0: So Amare was a McDonald's All-American, a 6-time All-Star, 4-time All-NBA second team, 1 first-team appearance,
1: yeah.
0: And he was Rookie of the Year in 2003.
1: This is
0: that's good enough to get into the Hall of Fame?
1: Hall of Very Good. It's good enough to get into the Suns Ring of Honor, in my opinion. But it's not. You got to have some standards. In order to really be a real Hall of Fame, there have to be guys who people argue should be in who aren't. There's no guy who you're like, he really belongs in the Basketball Hall of Fame, but he's a snub. Because Doc Rivers is one of the most annoying coaches, I think, in the history of the NBA. He has won a title with the Celtics in 2008, but also no one blows a 3-1 lead quite like Doc Rivers. I wouldn't put him in the Basketball Hall of Fame as a coach. Oh, the Bucks, we wanted to run him out of town, Gabe.
0: I mean, yes, that's very true. And some of the details that came out after his tenure in Milwaukee, not favorable for Doc Rivers, but at least he's, what is he, sixth or fifth all-time in NBA coaching wins?
1: Uh-huh. That just shows compiling more than it does excellence.
0: Sure.
1: But in the Football Hall of Fame, they rejected Bill Belichick. Okay, in the just to be right about this. Okay,
0: yes.
1: Mike Shanahan is not. He's a 2-time Super Bowl champion. He's not.
0: Yep.
1: They just let Doc Rivers stroll into the. Also, there are too many people in this class. Like the class is too. You shouldn't be putting 9 guys in at the same time or women. 9 people in. Candace Parker and Shamiqua Holdsclaw are Hall of Famers. Okay. I don't know why we need to honor teams in the Basketball Hall of Fame. The NFL does not do this, and neither does baseball.
0: No.
1: The 27 Yankees don't have a place in the in the Baseball Hall of Fame. So why?
0: The 72 Dolphins don't have, you know, they didn't go in as a team.
1: Like Lisa Leslie and Rebecca Lobo are Hall of Famers. Dawn Staley is one of the best basketball coaches in the world. We don't need the 1999 women's national team in the Hall of Fame.
0: So then you can become a 2-time Hall of Famer. What you're saying is this is closer to like the WWE Hall of Fame, where you go in as an individual, and then they put in some of these factions. For example, Hulk Hogan is it because he's Hulk Hogan, but they put in the NWO in the Hall of Fame as well in WWE. So what you're telling me is that the Basketball Hall of Fame is closer to the WWE Hall of Fame than it is the Pro Football or Baseball Hall of Fame.
1: Again, it's weird. Mark Few has nothing to do with the NBA, but it's because it's the Basketball Hall of Fame he's in, but he's also still coaching. So, like, that whole thing is strange. The highlight of Mark Few's career, Gabe, might still be in the future, and he's going into the Hall of Fame?
0: Yeah, that's the WWE. Rey Mysterio Jr. still wrestling right now. He's in the Hall of Fame.
1: Like, at least players,
0: I keep finding more parallels between this and the WWE Hall of Fame than this and the Pro Football Hall of Fame.
1: Yeah, don't tell me Doc Rivers' coaching career is over. There'll be some team that is desperate and goes and hires him again.
0: Yeah, I hope it is. For whatever team wants to hire him, for those fans' sakes, I hope it is.
1: Yeah, I'm sure this is going to come across as mean. But the only deserving Hall of Famers here, Candace Parker is the one who's like a slam dunk, okay, no-brainer, should be in the Basketball Hall of Fame. Other than that, I can poke holes in just about everybody else.
0: Yeah, I mean, at least Elena Delladonna, she won an MVP, right? Like, she is a league MVP. Mara Stoudemire wasn't an MVP, right? Like, and I understand that can't just be, like, the standard of did you win an MVP? Did that get you in? But, yes, it's an interesting class, to say the least. In 4 minutes, we give you our thoughts on Jaden Daniels. Well, actually 5, but we don't want to upset him. ESPN Radio.
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1: I'm Nick DeLuca. Good Sunday morning. Preseason week one wrapping up yesterday. Kyler Murray making his Vikings debut after being named the team's starting quarterback. Murray, 2 of 3 for 10 yards in a brief outing at MetLife. Head coach Kevin O'Connell liked what he saw from Murray and the offense.
2: Kyler's done a great job from an above the neck standpoint, being able to handle it. That was really our first time off the play clock, you know, working like the sideline to quarterback communication, his command of the huddle. There was a lot of really positive things that we saw out of that first group, and it, you know, 8 plays, it took everything in me not to, you know, keep him out there, but we kind of got a lot of the things we wanted to see out of that group.
1: Carson Wentz and J.J. McCarthy seeing action behind Murray. Wentz 9 of 14, 81 yards and a touchdown. McCarthy settling in after an uneven opening drive, 4 of 7 for 34 yards. Meanwhile, history at Wrigley Field yesterday. Joshua Baez becoming the first player to homer in each of his first 3 major league at-bats. The Cards beating the Cubs 8 to 4 to even the season series. Baez driving in 5, his 5 RBIs, the most by a player in their major league debut since Starlin Castro in May of 2010. Evening the season series, 2 teams squaring off at 3 Eastern on ABC today. Final regular season matchup against each other this year. While the Pittsburgh Pirates are pushing Paul Skeen's scheduled start back 3 days to Wednesday to give him extra rest amid his struggles.
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0: week ever, ESPN Radio, ESPN App, Sirius XM Channel 80. He's Eric Goldhammer. I'm Gabe Neitzel in for Peter and Courtney this week. And Hammer, you could not have been on the internet or any social media platform
1: now
0: without seeing a litany of jokes made at Jaden Daniels' expense.
1: Uh-huh.
0: Now, for those who may have missed it, I'll just try to catch everybody up here. So Daniels was told they didn't officially retire his number five that he wore while winning a Heisman Trophy at LSU, but he was under the impression that LSU was not going to give that number out. Very similar to what they did with Joe Burrow after they went undefeated, won a national championship, that they haven't given out Joe Burrow's number. So he thought something similar was going to happen. Well, this year, the Tigers have decided to allow corner DJ Pickett to wear number five, because I think that was a part of the deal that he struck with LSU to come play for the Tigers this fall. So he's wearing number five. Daniel's not happy with it. So he issued a statement or a letter to LSU informing them they can no longer use his name, image, and likeness because he's upset about this, which has now just sent the internet into a world of making every joke possible, including the New York Mets, mind you. When professional teams are trolling you, it turns out I think you're on the wrong side of an issue.
1: Yeah, all right. So each one of these, I'm going to read it, and Gabe, you give me a score on it, 1 to 10, okay, how good or bad it is, okay?
0: Okay.
1: Jaden Daniels' camp reportedly reached out to Nickelback, requesting the band change its name to Pennyback. Score of 1 to 10.
0: That's a 2.
1: Subway changed the price of their $5 footlong to $4.99 out of respect for Jaden Daniels. Score out of 1 out of 10.
0: I mean, that's a 1. I mean, how old do you have to be to get the $5 footlong reference? When's the last time Subway had a $5 footlong?
1: You had to know what the Subway Fresh Take hotline was. Jaden Daniels has sent Adam Levine a cease and desist. Daniels believes he should be the lead singer of Maroon 5, not Maroon 4. It's like a Maroon 5. Get 1 out of 10. What do you think, Gabe?
0: The 3. That one's a little bit better.
1: Alan Jackson changed the name. It's 4 o'clock somewhere is now the song because of out of fear Jaden Daniels' lawsuit. Score 1 out of 10.
0: Yeah, that's a little bit better. 4. 4. Okay. I'll give that one 4.
1: And the Buffalo Bills could have lost 5 Super Bowls in a row, but they decided to stop at 4. Out of respect for Jaden Daniels, score out of 1.
0: So that was the format. Like, the Mets used that. Mets won their game last night 4-1. Said, could have gotten to 5, but out of respect for Jaden Daniels, we stopped.
1: We stopped. Okay. Yeah. Those are a little better. I'm going to give that, like, a 5 or a 6.
0: Yeah. Yeah, the out of respect for Jaden Daniels ones where we stopped at 4, or somebody hit a 2-run home run. I can't remember what team set, you know, so they got to 6 runs. So, hey, we skipped over 5 out of respect for Jaden Daniels. I respect all of that trolling, hilarious trolling, because if you're Jaden Daniels, and I understand your lawyers are handling this, but, man, you got bigger things to worry about than some corner wearing number 5 at your old school.
1: Yep. LSU is dominating the public relations here in this story. My guess is that Jaden Daniels is not the one who had this come out publicly. I think LSU is the one that wanted to make Jaden Daniels look bad. Now, there's a whole conversation to be had here, Gabe, about retiring numbers, especially in football.
0: Especially in college football, Hammer, yeah, where there's just 100 dudes on the roster.
1: Right. Unless you want to let guys wear the number 316, which looks kind of funky. You know, I think you got to be careful about retiring too many numbers, Gabe, because there are a lot of teams that have guys wearing the same number on offense and defense. And to be honest with you, that kind of drives me crazy because as I'm watching the game, I'm trying to figure out who made a play. And I'm thinking to myself, was that Jeremiah Smith? Was that Caleb Downs? Like, sometimes guys wear the same number who are great players. One guy wears it on offense and one guy wears it on defense.
0: Yeah, and that's why I think college teams have been very careful about it. And while you have won a Heisman Trophy, and that is huge, winning a Heisman Trophy, going undefeated, and winning a national championship seems to be the standard to actually have your number get retired, which I get and I respect because you have so many numbers that you have to assign each and every year, and you mentioned the dual numbers.
1: Yeah, but Daniels is also wearing a number. 5 is one of the most popular numbers, agreed? Like, agreed. On a football team, one of the best players on the team gets 5, going all the way back to Pop Warner.
0: Oh, yeah, 5, basketball. Like, it's a popular number. 5 is just a popular number.
1: Right. 9... I mean, it's Ted Williams. I'm not saying nobody ever great has worn 9. But I'm saying that one of the reasons why this came up with Jaden Daniels and not with Burrow is I don't know that anybody was pushing in an NIL deal to get number 9. It's not as cool of a number as number. Reggie Bush wore 5, and I feel like that set, you know, college football, everybody wanted to wear number 5.
0: But there's more to this case as well. So on the show that you regularly do here on ESPN Radio, Hammer and Emmett, you guys had Amber Wilson on. She's the host of Amber and Ian. For those who don't know, she's also a lawyer, so very smart, understands the complexities and nuances of all these things. And as she pointed out, this LSU Jane Daniels thing, it's about NIL and not just necessarily a jersey number.
2: The letter that his lawyer wrote, the cease and desist that they sent 10 days ago to LSU, has nothing to do with a jersey number. It's simply accusing LSU of exploiting Jaden Daniels' name, image, and likeness long after the expiration of their agreement. That's it, period. Nothing to do with the number 5. And what I think maybe happened in the interim of time between them receiving that letter and when the public found out about it is LSU had time to sort of craft this narrative that has gone wild about Jaden Daniels being very upset. And then unfortunately, you had a family spokesperson, not Jaden Daniels, give a statement to ESPN, admits all this when seemingly ESPN reached out to the family, that said the family did feel disrespected by the fact that DJ Pickett is wearing number 5 this season. But at the crux of this is a legal dispute that has nothing whatsoever to do with number 5. And honestly, it's wildly interesting for the ramifications it could have for college football.
0: And I get where Amber's coming from. And I think of, in professional sports, after a player is done with your team, like correct, you've got to come to an agreement with that player to continue to produce, you know, their merchandise that you want to sell.
1: And in many cases, that player works for the team,
0: correct,
1: in some capacity, right?
0: So the first thing I think of is when Brett Favre initially had retired from the Packers and was thinking about coming back, the Packers flew down, Packers Press flew down and offered Brett Favre basically a $25 million deal to basically stay retired and just let the Packers produce a bunch of his stuff, and Packer fans are going to buy Brett Favre jerseys, T-shirts, all
1: these different things. It doesn't count against the salary cap to sign Brett Favre as a special advisor to the Packers. Right.
0: But in college, the way it's always typically worked is that, obviously, these teams, hey, we just get to use whatever we want because you played for us, and in perpetuity, almost, it has seemed like previously, yeah, you use that image of this player. Hey, Joe Burrow played for us. That could happen for you, too. If you come to LSU, you can win a national championship and go on to NFL fame and glory. And now with NIL actually being something that's contracted with universities and the money being received, that is, to me, and I'm with Amber on this, that brings up an interesting line of, okay, now do colleges have to operate the way that professional franchises do, where they come to, you know, agreements with their alumni that they can continue to use that name, image, and likeness and merchandise or promotional materials to try to entice people to come to their university.
1: Right. If someone wanted to sell a Jaden Daniels LSU number 5 jersey, can the LSU team shop do that without compensating Jaden Daniels for it?
0: I would think
1: in all fairness, they could sell a DJ Pickett jersey now, but they really can't sell a Jaden Daniels jersey now. And one of the reasons why this is coming up, Gabe, is NIL is still brand new. And for so long, we were only focused on the nature of the deal as it existed during a player's college tenure. Well, now we've gotten to the point that a lot of the guys that had NIL deals have graduated and gone on to play professional sports in some capacity. And so what does the university owe the player then? The best way to handle all of this is to try to come to some sort of collectively bargained agreement with conferences or the NCAA or the individual players to do this on a one-by-one-by-one basis. It's the worst way to go about doing it. It is a fair question for Jaden Daniels to ask, but I also understand how the narrative has gotten completely turned against him. And it's making him look like he's sitting there, and instead of focusing on learning the Washington Commanders offense and staying healthy, he's gritting his teeth that some other guy's wearing number 5 at LSU. If I was Jaden Daniels, I think, you know, I would want somebody else to go and wear number 5 and let that number do some good for the future of LSU.
0: But it does seem to be, yes, he's upset by the number five, and that's what started this whole thing. Hey, you told me this. You didn't live up to it, so now you can't use my name, image, and likeness in any of your promotional materials going forward.
1: Don't we retire too many jerseys in sports, though, Gabe? Like Jackie Robinson, Bill Russell, they deserve to have their numbers. Those guys have actual legacies, mm-hmm. you know? I'm not sure that we needed to retire Zydrunas Ilgauskas' number in Cleveland.
0: Wait,
1: so that
0: you guys did that?
1: Nobody else could wear number 11. Yes.
0: Wait,
1: yes.
0: Wait, you know you're why? You're telling me Big Z got his number retired?
1: Yeah, you know why?
0: LeBron
1: came back to the ceremony, and it's how they were able to recruit LeBron to come back to Cleveland. It wasn't about honoring Big Z. They just used it as a means to an end.
0: Well, I mean, if that's what got LeBron back, like...
1: Oh, it was a brilliant move. I'm not criticizing it. I'm just saying, you know, if I got to the Cavs and I wanted to wear 11, I don't think it's disrespectful to the big Lithuanian that I'm going to slap that jersey on my back.
0: Yeah, I think of the teams that I root for. It is a very high standard for the Packers. They do not have a lot of, despite having all the championships they do, a lot of names are on the inside of the stadium, Hall of Famers, but to get your number retired, you have to reach a certain...
1: Aaron Rodgers?
0: Yes, Aaron will. But after that, I have no idea. Like, Charles Woodson was great. Charles Woodson's got no chance. His name's already on the facade because he's in the Hall of Famer.
1: Donald Driver, no.
0: No. No.
1: Bart Starr, yes.
0: Bart Starr had his number retired, yes.
1: Reggie White
0: had his number retired, yes.
1: Boy, that's I have to say this. That's a borderline one. He was a better Eagle than he was a Packer, probably, even though he didn't win a Super Bowl.
0: But I think... If I'm being honest, I think the sudden passing of Reggie, because that happened posthumously, I think that played a factor into it, certainly. And Reggie, without Reggie, the Packers don't win a Super Bowl in the 90s with Brett Favre and basically turn the franchise around to what we know the Packers as to now. So I get it. But yeah, but then there are teams that just go, oh, yeah, hey, you had a great season one time. Let's put your numbers up in the rafters. Yeah.
1: Has a number ever been unretired? Like,
0: oh, yeah.
1: Yeah.
0: Yeah. I mean, other than obviously when MJ did it, he unretired his own number. Came back to wear his own number.
1: Okay, yeah. I'm just trying to think of other, like, all this Favre Mississippi stuff. Like, should they take four down from Lambeau Field?
0: I don't think that's going to happen. But I do feel like they have asked players before, do you give the blessing to unretire this number?
1: Yeah, yeah.
0: I can't think of a specific example, but I do remember that being a story.
3: Kind of happened with Tim Hardaway Sr.,
0: oh, yeah, with the Heat.
3: Yeah, even though he didn't want to give his son his number at first.
0: But Hardaway is still wearing 10 now for the Miami Heat.
1: So wait, what if Brett Favre Jr. came to play quarterback for the Packers? Or I don't know what Brett Favre's kids are named.
0: He's got two girls, so that's not going to happen.
1: Okay, fair enough. Okay.
4: The Broncos had number 18 retired and then got Peyton Manning. Number 18 was Frank Trpucka's number, and they unretired it for Peyton Manning.
0: Great.
1: They retired Frank Trpucka?
0: Yeah.
1: He's not even the best Trpucka.
0: I think that just proves your point there, bud. I think that proves your point that maybe we're retiring too many jerseys. Maybe think about it next time your team's retiring a jersey. So Jaden Daniels didn't have the best week ever, but we'll tell you who did have the best week ever. That's coming up next. ESPN Radio on the ESPN app.
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0: Gabe Neitzel. 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Time to wrap up the show the way we do every week. We tell you who had the best week and the worst week, but we always start at the bottom.
1: I wanna be the best of the worst.
2: Who had the worst week ever?
3: Oh no, this is terrible.
0: We've got a lot of nominations for worst week ever, Hammer. Where do you want to start?
4: I want to start with the umpire in Major League Baseball, Chris Guccione, who there was a really confusing play in a Red Sox Blue Jay game. They didn't know how many outs.
0: Insane.
4: They didn't know how many outs there were. They didn't know whether a run should count or not. They went to New York. There was a 17-minute delay. But the umpires are supposed to be the experts when it comes to these unique rule nuances in Major League Baseball. And Chris Guccione did not exactly do himself any favors with the way he came across. Take a listen.
5: So what we have here is we have a time play, meaning when the third out was made at first base with the runner not tagging up, the runner that was on third base also did not tag but crossed home plate before the third out was made at first base. So that is a time play. We are going to New York to check, do a rules check.
4: All right, Gabe, you got it? You clear on that?
0: Well, so again, so what happened is the Blue Jays should have appealed that the runner never tagged up at third base. Because they didn't, the run is allowed to score. There was one out, fly ball to center field. Nobody knew how many outs there were for the Red Sox. They just started circling the bases, and they got the third out of the inning at first base. But because of that, and then they never appealed, the run was allowed to score, which it did eventually allow after the 17-minute
4: tag up. So I don't totally understand how this rule works. I'm guessing that watching baseball for another 50 years of my life, I might never see this rule come up again.
0: Oh, you will. Like, this happened, I want to say it happened 7 or 8 years ago. Similar thing where somebody, they just lose track of the outs, runner scores, they never appeal because you can try to tag up and leave the base early. That's the same thing. In the rule book, that's the same thing. If you leave the base early or don't even attempt to tag up.
4: So I guess what I should learn is that if you do appeal, you should appeal to the furthest base. Like, that's sort of the idea.
0: Yes.
4: Mm-hmm. Okay. So if they'd appealed to third, the run would not have counted.
0: That is correct. That is correct.
4: Jeez. All right.
0: Baseball and their complicated rules. How about Zach Holland? That is the name of the golfer in St. Louis who faked a hole in one by driving out to the fourth hole early. Before, because he was the first group to go off in a member tournament that they had at a private club in St. Louis, pretended that he had to take a call involving his deathly ill grandmother, and then pretended to tee off on the fourth hole, teed off before anybody else got there. And it's like, well, I kind of think I hit it thin. They get up there, find the ball in the hole. Everybody goes crazy. But then to claim the prize that came with making a hole in one at this event, somebody at the pro shop said, hey, we have to verify this. Who saw it go in? And they said, well, nobody was there. They were finishing up in the green. I had to take this call, so I just teed off in the fourth hole. And then they realized they had a security camera by the maintenance shed near the fourth hole.
4: Uh-oh.
0: And the security camera showed him putting the ball on the green, faking the hole-in-one. Obviously, he has resigned his member. You can believe what you want. Either he resigned his membership or he got kicked out. But this guy is going to be playing public golf in St. Louis for the rest of his life because there ain't a private club in that area that's going to allow him in after faking a hole-in-one.
4: Gabe, you're a better golfer than me. If he applied to be a private member at a club outside of St. Louis, would his application be accepted or rejected?
0: Maybe in 5 or 6 years when people forget about this outside, because this is going to be a story that lives in St. Louis forever.
4: Right.
0: So maybe in 5 to 6 years, outside of St. Louis, far enough away, people will, like, forget about it.
4: But see, Gabe, I think if this guy made enough money and just, like, threw his money around, I think he could join another club in St. Louis this week.
0: Well, if he wants to join the big money club, the thing is those big money clubs already have other people that probably have more money and could throw their money around and go, no, we don't want the cheater at our club.
4: Jeez. Boy.
0: A lot of money in golf.
4: You are going to be playing a municipal golf course for a long. Get ready to play a 7-hour round, buddy.
0: Let's go ahead and move on. Who had the best week?
1: You're simply the best.
2: Who had the best week ever?
0: I think we obviously start with Joshua Baez, the prospect who was called up by the St. Louis Cardinals yesterday, who hit not one, not two, but three home runs. Three at-bats, three home runs against the Cubs. And that's the other thing about this, Hammer, is the Cubs-Cardinals rivalry is a big rivalry in Major League Baseball. So for a Cardinal to do that in Wrigley Field, something we're probably never going to see again, someone come up into their first three at-bats in the big leagues, hit three home runs, that just adds to the legend that is Joshua Baez.
4: Yeah, and I think American sports fans had an unbelievable week because, Gabe, we got the Christmas schedule announced this week for all of the sports, not just the NFL, but also the NBA. This may be one of the great days of sports we ever have, with five awesome NBA games, including a finals rematch between the Spurs and Knicks, and the three NFL games, Gabe, Packers-Bears, your team, you got the Bills and the Broncos, my team, and then you got Rams-Seahawks, maybe the best two teams in the NFL, playing at 8:15 on Christmas night. Christmas, we have a lot of sports-related presents under our tree. We're all going to win as the best week ever on Christmas Day.
0: I feel like the NBA is not winning there, though. Those are three really good NFL games.
4: Gabe, people act like you only watch one thing at a time. No, I'm going to have one game on an iPad. I'm going to have one game on a TV. I can watch multiple things at the same time. It's 2026.
0: Devon Witherspoon had a pretty good week. He is now the highest paid cornerback in NFL history. Can we get rid of that? Like, of course, if you're the highest paid position in the NFL right now, yes, it's the highest paid in NFL history because the money just keeps going up and up and up. But everybody wants to throw, oh, highest paid in NFL history on the end of their of the end of those statements. He's Aaron Goldhammer. I'm Gabe Neitzel. So we hand things off to Sunday morning. Coming up next, this has been the best week ever on ESPN Radio.
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0: Welcome back, everyone, on this beautiful Fractious Friday. A little bit ahead of our Sunday National Live broadcast. We've got Mr. H preparing to come on and talk about his fabulous line of Immuno 150 and all the news over there. And we're going to go out to Oklahoma right now, AJ, huh?
1: How's it going, Mr. H?
2: I am doing very well. And yeah, we're located in Broken Arrow, Oklahoma, which is the suburb of Tulsa. Yep. And Alan, you know, we're in the nutritional business, basically.
0: Yep.
2: Our big thing is minerals that come from the mine that we opened in Utah back in 1983. Minerals. Now, a lot of people say, well, what does that really mean? Minerals are everywhere. There are minerals everywhere in the ground, but there's not many of them left in the topsoil. And you won't find any more than 15, maybe 12 in most supplements, 8 or 9 in food. And that's all because of mineral deficiency in the topsoil.
0: Yeah.
2: Now, what we mine is called Manco Shale, Alan. It's got 70 minerals in it. And it all came and comes from prehistoric plant. Completely different.
0: Well, we've been taking Immuno 150 now for well over 4 years, and we've never felt better for an older guy.
2: Well, I'm 92 and a half years old now. I've been taking Immuno 150, taking the minerals for 43 years, Immuno 150, I think, for about 15 years.
0: Mm-hmm.
2: And I still live everything I did. I can jump rope. I can climb a ladder. I unload all the trucks with pallet truck. Whatever it takes, I do it. You know, most people my age just can't hardly get out of an automobile or even get up out of a chair, you know?
0: Yeah, out of the rocking chair.
1: Hey, Mr. H, for a lot of our listeners who might think that they are doing what they need to do, whether it's taking vitamins or whatnot, you know, can you do me a favor and explain to them why taking vitamins on their own just doesn't work?
2: Well, psychologically, it helps people. But believe me, those of you who are listening to this program, there's millions of dollars wasted every day because people take vitamins and don't have enough minerals to actuate them. And, you know, it's nobody's fault because nobody's ever told them any difference. These vitamin companies, and most of it's really crap that isn't any good anyway. You think about buying a month's supply of a vitamin and mineral supplement at Walmart for $9. Now, how much do you suppose that would do for you?
0: Nothing.
2: Yeah, that's the problem. Vitamins out there, ladies and gentlemen, if you don't have enough minerals to actuate them, they're absolutely doing you no good. But psychologically, I'm taking vitamins so I feel good. That's baloney. You have to have a lot of minerals. Your body is 96% minerals. Your skin is 96% minerals. Estee Lauder, as an example, is one of our largest customers. And they're always working with skin, cosmetics. They claim there's nothing better on the market or that they've ever been able to find in the world for skin than the 70 minerals.
1: Yeah.
2: Now, we just shipped them a truckload to Belgium. We just shipped a truckload to the Netherlands. Now we just got another big order yesterday. I don't know where it goes. I think it goes to Melville, New York. But that's what I'm talking about. 70 minerals that we have in Immuno 150 is so much different than what people are accustomed to. You know, I'm not kidding you. The basic learning and teaching here is that there are 16 minerals. 6 major minerals and 10 trace minerals. You can't even ship our product into Canada right now, Alan, because it won't clear customs. Canadian customs said, well, it's got more than 16 minerals, so it can't be approved.
1: Yeah.
2: Think about that.
1: That's crazy.
2: And that's exactly what happens everywhere. Nobody is smart enough to understand that we need, like Dr. Pauling said, Linus Pauling, that our bodies need at least 60 minerals to get healthy and stay healthy. 60.

0: stories from customers, you know, who have success with eyes and eye support, heart joint support, you name it. It's pretty, well, it's just absolutely amazing.
1: Let me tell you, there's everything revolves around minerals. I think I mentioned the last time I was on it, the woman from Piedmont, Oklahoma, called me, it's been 6 or 8 months now, crying. She had a wet macular degeneration in her left eye, dry macular degeneration in her right eye. Went to all kinds of doctors, even went to Chicago 2 times for a specialist. Everybody said, you'll never see again. You're going to have to live with it. Unbeknown to me, her daughter purchased some product, Muna 150, for her. And she called me after 4 months after they were on it, crying, telling me that by taking the Muna 150, she was now able to see her 5-year-old granddaughter's face for the first time in her life. Mm. Think about that.
2: Yeah.
1: Now, that's where it comes all the time. Neuropathy in the feet, that nobody, medicine couldn't do anything. 70 minerals for 3 or 4 months, they go out and walk like they did 20 years ago. No pain at all. It's all because people lack minerals. But God, can you get people to understand that? Nope. A whole bunch of them went and they're already dead. I tried to get it on 5 years ago. They've already died. You know, even a good friend of mine that was here from Florida just yesterday. Oh, I don't need that junk. And he's a couple of years younger than me. God, you can't believe the difference in us, you know?
2: Mr. H., let's talk about the counterfeiters out there. It's been a big problem, and you've been addressing it on national television. Let's talk about how we can easily...
1: Well, you know, I'm hoping that the new attorney general says he's going to get rid of all the fakes, but I think that's impossible. Right now, at one time, listeners, there were 613 counterfeiters offering Immuno 150 on all the websites. TikTok, YouTube, you name them all, Amazon. Now there's 246 this morning on eBay. Every one of them has copied our label, our website, even have my picture on the website. And we have to fight them every day. They're probably cheating us out of $30,000 or $40,000 in sales every day. I don't know for sure. Maybe $100,000.
2: They too know a great. They too know a wonderful product.
1: You know, we've tested all of which are, well, many of them. We found talcum powder in them, bacon flour like you make bread with. A lot of them had ground up topsoil, ground up dirt. Absolutely zero nutritional value. None of them have the 70 minerals that we have, but it has our label. Some of them even left our phone number on the label. How dumb is that?
0: Yeah.
1: Yeah, and we traced a lot of them, some of them back to a small office in New York, outside of New York City, a little town, small town. And there was 26 counterfeit Chinese companies out of that same address. So we have to fight that. Now, everybody has to fight it, because I'd say that 95% of the stuff on Amazon is a counterfeit. A lot of people don't believe that. You know, your wife will order cosmetics or something, and it looks just like it's the same bottle, but it might have been made in Turkey or somewhere, you know?
0: Yeah.
1: Absolutely nothing, just about nothing, is not counterfeited that you get out of Amazon. The problem here is when they start counterfeiting a consumable, then you better look out. You can counterfeit a chair or a shovel or anything like that. But when they try to counterfeit something that goes down on the body, there's a real problem on their hands.
0: And, Mr.
1: and there's nowhere, nothing I can do about it, Alan, because you can't find out who they are.
0: Yeah, yeah, that's true. Immuno150.com is the website. And again, reminding all of our listeners, we've been taking the product for years now, and we feel wonderful. And one thing I want to say, too, is that when I wake up in the morning, I feel refreshed. I feel ready to go for the day, and I put that all on Immuno 150. But prior to taking this, I didn't have as much energy as I did before, honestly.
1: You know, I never run out of energy. I get to my, this morning I got here at 4 o'clock. I get to my office every morning at

0: 5 o'clock. Now, I had guests in town for the last couple of days, so I got behind. I get here at 4 o'clock this morning, and I'll be here till at least 4 or 5 this afternoon. You know, it's nothing for me to work 12 hours a day, and I always work 12 hours, most of the time 14. You know,
1: then you take your then you'll take your lovely wife dancing or jitterbugging.
0: Yeah, you ought to say, you know, we're on TBN now a lot, and Trinity Broadcasting System, with the guy that owns it and his wife, beautiful people. You ought to look at TBN, watch them. We're going to be on, I think, like 30 times during the month of September. And on the one, the ad that we're going to run in September is a 30-minute ad, but it has me and my wife in it. There's a lot of great information in there that people ought to look at. 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
1: And children and grandchildren.
2: Children, pets, you name it. And has the powder four come out yet?
0: Hey, we're coming out with the powdered mineral. It'll be here in 3 weeks where you can give it to your children in water now. A lot of the older people can't swallow capsules.
2: Yeah.
0: That's the reason we've done it. We'll have at least 20,000 more people jumping on it immediately that can't take capsules today.
1: Wonderful. Okay? Wonderful.
2: I love it.
1: All right.
0: Have a good one.
2: Thanks, Mr. H.
1: Mr. H. Be well.
0: You bet. I'll tell you what, good luck to all everybody listening, and God bless everyone, okay? Have a good one.
1: Thank Bye-bye. You.
2: 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We'll be right back.

0: 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Again, one more time. 888-810-0616. Coming back to you here. Preseason football. We'll get into it. Cowboys look pretty good, but does anyone really care? Who really played? And if anyone really played, when I talk about a superstar, did they play for like one series? Maybe. We'll get into that for sure. But we are definitely weeks away from the real deal. Stay tuned. 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
1: Keeping it flowing here. By the way, Coach, we're going to bring Tour Edge back on. John Claffey, I guess they got some new wedges we got to talk about here. Have you seen the new wedges yet?
2: I have not seen the new wedges yet.
1: Little sneak peek, huh?
2: I love it.
1: Yeah, yeah. How's your golf game? You playing today?
2: I am playing today.
1: Yeah, of course.
2: Stay out for about 11 o'clock. So somebody has to, so it might as well be me.
1: Yeah. That's you live the life that we all dream of here.
2: I'm living
1: the good life show. Welcome back, everyone. About 30 minutes left here on the show. August 16th.
0: Pennant stretch. August 16th means the pennant stretch.
1: Yeah, baseball. I mean, pretty hot right now as we enter the postseason in about, I'm thinking just a little over a month or so.
0: The rookie had three home runs yesterday in his debut.
1: Yeah, Baez looked really good. Imagine being the only baseball player ever in history to hit three home runs in your Major League Baseball debut. Pretty impressive. Wow.
2: Welcome to the show.
1: Yeah, welcome to the show indeed. Speaking of the show, yesterday preseason football underway. You know, I don't know what to take from it because – I guess, you know what I take from it? And we do this every year. It's like football's back. You know, it's really cool to see, you know, the one-handed catches or the cool runs, breaking tackles, some of the sacks. But at the end of the day, this doesn't matter. The points don't matter. And even like, I don't even know how you can gauge certain things because, you know, you're not seeing a lot of reality when it comes to, you know, what our expectations are as far as players are concerned, who's even if you see a couple of names, Coach, what are they getting? A few plays here and there? Nothing really.
2: Yeah, I mean, you're seeing the starting unit maybe one drive. And
1: this is selling tickets. This is all about the money right now.
0: Anticipating Aaron Donald's return.
1: Which, yeah, you know, he didn't travel. You know, he didn't go to Kansas City or – none of these guys are doing that, some of the big names. But then again, he hasn't really officially signed anything.
0: Trini Lopez went to Kansas City.
1: You know, I mean, I do think Aaron Donald will be announcing his role, joining the team, I think this coming week. I think it's going to come as soon as that.
2: Yeah, I was thinking maybe more like 2 weeks away, just to stay out of camp a little longer and
1: just to upset us all,
2: yeah.
1: Keep us on our toes.
2: Keep everybody guessing. Yeah.
1: They will be the team to beat. And if you're looking at the NFC West, and we've talked a little bit about this with Ryan Kramer. I mean, the 49ers, if they can stay healthy, will try to push the Rams to the limit. I definitely think the Seattle Seahawks will take a step back a little bit. But man, I feel like the West Coast, they got some good ball. I feel like the NFC this year might be dominating the AFC in certain areas for sure. And over the last, I don't know how many years, the AFC's always had those strengths. You know, you look at the Bills, you look at the Chiefs, you look at some of these other guys, obviously the Patriots. But yeah, I don't know. We'll see. I think it is an NFC year. And you know what we're going to do? We haven't done in a while. As everyone knows, we do NFL pickups here on the show throughout the season. But the week before, we will be picking who wins as far as conference-wise this coming year. Will it be the NFC or will it be the AFC? Who will win the big dog, the big championship, the Super Bowl? I think it's pretty interesting. So we haven't done that yet. We'll see who. We got to put something on the line, too, this time. We're going to have to do something. I don't know. Maybe if I win, Coach, you got to do 50 push-ups.
0: It's called skin in the game.
1: Could you imagine Coach doing 50 push-ups?
0: Yes.
1: Oh, geez.
0: I can.
2: I'm glad you can imagine it.
1: We'll get into it for sure. Any takeaways? Were you able to see the Cowboys game late last night? I mean,
2: no.
1: Yeah.
2: I saw
1: I'm curious where the ratings are.
2: The NFL Network highlights is about all I saw.
1: Yeah.
2: I did see a little bit of the Raiders with Mendoza in the game, and he actually looked very, poised.
1: Yeah, and that's, you know, not to cut you off, but again, that's really cool, Coach. You know, the certain things you take away in preseason football are the rookies that kind of want to make a statement for themselves, like Mendoza did. He did look really, really good, considering.
0: Did you see that catch by Jeff Vaughn?
1: Jeff Vaughn, focused on the Patriots. Oh, geez. Yeah, so we got a couple more segments left here. Ryan Kramer will join us. Go ahead, Coach.
2: I also thought that hit that Jackson Dart got might make sure he's not playing very much. He got nailed on a corner blitz. The running back didn't pick up the coverage, and he got hit right in the chest. So,
1: and that's another thing, too. You get these freaking rookie freaking players not doing their job.
2: Yep.
1: And you got to rely on them. And if not, you could potentially injure your star player. Now, Jackson Dart was fine. In fact, he was so upset that he had to be walked to the blue tent because he didn't need it. He didn't want it. He thinks that they're taking it too far. But I think at the end of the day, they should do this. They need to make sure the players are okay.
2: Oh,
1: I mean,
2: absolutely.
1: Jackson just needs to relax and just let the process, you know, start and end.
2: Exactly.
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1: 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We have a special announcement coming up in the next couple weeks. 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Everyone glued to the radio show, hopefully. We'll come back here with a little bit of some gambling tips
0: from
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5: 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This is what it's all about, Manny. Eating, drinking.
0: Hey, welcome back, everyone, here live, Living the Good Life Show in Dallas, Texas. Good to be back here, broadcasting live here, August, I guess second week of August. Back from New York, back from Boston. Yeah, kind of your old stomping grounds on the East Coast there, Giants country. How's it going, Ryan?
6: I always used to joke, when I moved to the West Coast, people used to always do their East Coast impression of, hey, I'm walking here. Hopefully it was safe for you and your family. But, yeah, football season's here, so head on a swivel.
0: Yeah, no doubt. Ryan Kramer back with us here of the Sports Gambling Podcast. Big Giants fans, as you probably all know, listening to the show. You know, we're going to get into a couple things today. I want to also put you on the spot, run down the New York Giants football schedule this season. You tell me, is it a win or a loss? And I know that you're going to keep it real today. Before we get into that, though, of course, some updated news here in the world of the NFL. Kyler Murray gets the nod as the starting quarterback in Minnesota, and it seems like Mr. McCarthy is okay with it. How can that be?
6: This continues to be one of the strangest stories. It's like they want a baby JJ McCarthy along. No, don't say any bad stuff. They're upset when the crowd is heckling him. There are truthers on both sides of the debate. Honestly, as someone who likes to read the practice reports, it sounds like Carson Wentz maybe is playing the best out of all of them. But I think Kevin O'Connell, again, continuing to protect JJ McCarthy, put Kyler out there first, let JJ be the guy they have to go to next, or maybe they finally trade him. I think in general, as Giants fans, if we want to bring it back to our own team, boy, does it feel good that the Giants didn't reach on one of those quarterbacks and took Malik Nabers in that draft. We'll see. Maybe JJ gets a second chance. There's the fan fiction rumors about maybe he finds his way to Los Angeles and back with Jim Harbaugh and get some time to back up Justin Herbert in that Mike McDaniels offense. But, I mean, for a coach that has made so many bad quarterbacks look good, it's not a good sign for JJ.
0: Yeah, I mean, although, you know, I wasn't really, you know, look, if I'm a Viking fan, I'm not really giddy on either of them, to be honest with you, with what we've seen with Kyle Murray as of late. You know, early on in his career, pretty good. But, yeah, I'm not really sure it's going to be sunny and, you know, the sunshine won't be out there in Minnesota too much longer. I don't know what's going to happen out there. Pretty exciting stuff, though, on the West Coast with the Los Angeles Rams, as the buzz is. I mean, everyone really pumped up with the idea that Aaron Donald will, in fact, play for the Los Angeles Rams. I think it's basically going to be announced that he's joining the team. I mean, it could happen as soon as this coming week.
6: I mean, he's hanging out with the team.
0: You don't think it's more real than that?
6: Oh, I do. That's what I mean. He's like hanging out with the team. He looks incredible. He almost looks small. I don't know if you've seen some of the videos. He almost looks like not a defensive tackle. And so, yeah, I mean, it does seem like he's going to be back. You know, if you're Aaron Donald, are you really trying to play the whole season? So I do wonder what his acclimation back to football is going to look like as a fan of a team that plays them early in the season. I don't know if he's going to be, you know, out there for his normal 80% of the snaps, but my goodness, I mean, how many defensive lines in the history of the NFL have had multiple defensive player of the years? Two of them? Never before. So certainly something to watch. And, you know, the only thing I'll say for Rams fans out there, when's the last time the super team won the Super Bowl? I'd be a little worried about that. We got the super team loading here. Now there is potentially a suspension with Puka coming down the pipe. Look out for that. Again, that could be early in the year too, so maybe the Rams aren't the fastest starter. But
0: wait,
6: they have Aaron
0: Donald. Can you bring that everyone up to speed on this potential suspension?
6: If you didn't follow Puka's offseason trials and tribulations, there was a biting incident. There's some civil stuff going on. He made a trip to rehab, which we all know you do to in this part of the world with athletes and celebrities, you generally go to rehab when you've gotten caught and you need to get ahead of something. And so what the getting ahead of whatever this, you know, biting incident, civil suit, it does sound like the NFL feels like he violated the player conduct policy. And it sounds like he could get a game, maybe two, as many as three, but most people are predicting a game. And so not to take away from what the defense could be and the excitement of Myles Garrett playing next to Aaron Donald, but every year there's a team, and famously Vince Young called that Eagles team all those years ago the super team. I just think in general, it kind of brings an unwanted pressure and attention to the team. And so I'll be watching closely because certainly they have a lot of great players. But
0: yeah, but, you know, that's interesting, first of all, from a few different perspectives. If this actually does come to fruition and he's suspended this season, you know, that might have a big effect, I think, on the Rams, especially if it's multiple games. This is not some guy who, you know, is a second string or a rookie receiver. You know, this is basically an all-star. Do you know what I mean? Like talent, you know, and a guy who they depend on. And if they're not, if he's not going to be on the field for 1, 2, 3 games, that's a big problem when you only really play, you know, 17 games or whatever it is. You know, you look at baseball, 162 games. I mean, who cares if a guy who doesn't play here or there? So this is a big deal, I think, for them.
6: Well, not only that, now the report did come from Adam Schefter too. So just to put it out there, basically throwing out the idea that there's something's being reviewed and he could miss that opening game against the 49ers, which is even more drama. Like, you know, now we've learned the Rams essentially selected the 49ers to be their home opponent because, you know, we all know what happens when the Niners play in LA. It's all Niners fans. And so now that, you know, potentially going to be missing Puka Nacua for that divisional game over in Australia, you know, and then we don't know where Aaron Donald's going to be at that point. And I don't know how close you're following, but the Rams are kind of controversial take. The Niners are flying out to Australia a week early. The Rams are flying out like the day before.
0: Why?
6: Because they feel like it's better to not get acclimated. Do you get there early and get acclimated versus do you just show up and do it? The teams have that belief with the trip to London too. And so the Rams are in the belief that you just show up. And so they're getting there late, which to me is it's a little different when you're on a plane for 14 hours.
0: Yeah.
6: Like forget jet lag and body clock. It's just like, you're just sore from being stuck on a plane. I don't care if it's first class.
0: Trust me, my 15-year-old Ryan, we flew to New York. He's 6'4", 240. And I'm thinking to myself, I gotta pay for business class or extra comfort for this kid going forward. His knees are like almost at the ceiling. So I can only imagine what happens to some of these guys who are 6'10 linemen. No way. I know I understand everyone flies with a little bit more style when it comes to a football squad, but I don't know, man. That's crazy. That's a lot of time on a plane.
6: Yeah, exactly. Right. I'm 6 foot 210. And I barely fit in these seats. And
0: right?
6: So, couldn't imagine. You're a quarterback. You're a lineman. It's just not. So yeah, well, a lot of words to say. I'll be watching the Rams closely to see how they start the season.
0: They did look good though against a couple scrimmages there with the Cowboys. I don't know if you saw stuff like that. That made me feel really good.
6: Yeah, just in general, always fun to watch the joint practice stuff. You get the fight. You know, we saw the fights in Tennessee, San Francisco. We saw. The Cowboys and Rams is actually quite a unique joint practice because they're not actually going to play a game against each other. The joint practices were not a thing back in the day, and I like it. I like it's kind of, you know, they took away preseason games, so they added these joint practice sessions.
0: Yeah. We'll move along here. I mean, actually, real quickly, you know, what's interesting about the Rams, we talked about Aaron Donald, right? And you talked about how he doesn't look that big. But really, for a guy his stature, as far as what he's accomplished, he's never been a big guy, right? 6 feet, and for a defensive tackle, I mean, that's tiny. I mean, that's not tiny, but that's not big. But yet he's accomplished, and he's one of the best to ever play that position. Do you think that he will make that kind of impact like this season? I mean, even if he plays 10 games, Ryan, is he, you, do you think, like, really, like, in your heart, that he can be that guy that he was?
6: I think in general, anytime you step away from the game, and we've heard players talk about this, the second you stop playing and you take your foot off the gas, it's impossible to get the foot all the way back down. We were talking about this on the Sports Gambling Podcast in the context of Lane Johnson talking about how he's going to retire. It's like, once you start slowing the vehicle down, it's hard to get it back going. So do I think Aaron Donald's going to be himself from defense, you know, three straight defensive player of the years? I don't know, but yeah. I do think he's going to be well rested, and he probably feels as good as he's felt in a long time. And he always was an undersized guy. That's kind of why he fell, you know, to whatever pick 11 in the draft or whatever he was. He's the classic wrestler. I played rugby in college, and wrestlers have some sort of grip strength that is different.
0: Yeah,
6: and that's where he kind of made his bones, right? He was smaller, so he could get up under these big linemen.
0: Yeah.
6: And then he had the same strength as men, you know, 50, 70 pounds heavier than him. And so he can still consume those blocks just because he's just sturdy. And I think when you're playing next to Myles Garrett, you know, there's already extra attention being paid there. And so even if Aaron Donald isn't all the way himself to start, he's going to have a lot more single one-on-one matchups where he, you know, if Aaron Donald's in a one-on-one, I'm betting on Aaron Donald.
0: No, I hear you.
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0: Welcome back, everyone. Al Gottfried, AJ Gottfried, Coach KT, Tracy Roberts, just sitting here reflecting about how much we love sports. Not just golf, baseball, football, basketball.
1: You like lacrosse?
0: Hockey, and
1: you just saw a headline with lacrosse.
0: In lacrosse. We love the competition, though. It's been great. 34 years now doing the radio show. We love broadcasting as well.
1: I can't get on the lacrosse bandwagon. Sorry, I saw ESPN covering it right now recently. I was like, no, thank you. I feel bad.
2: I just don't understand it.
1: I don't get it. How is that televised?
2: Well, it's a big deal. It's one of the fastest growing sports.
1: You know what else is a big deal? You know what else is a big deal?
0: FIFA.
1: Yes, sixth grade tackle football for my 12-year-old.
2: I love it. That's what we're talking about.
1: I know. All right,
2: hey,
1: finish.
2: Before we go too far, we should note that the final match of the U.S. Amateur is taking place today at historic Marion Golf Club. And we have American Jay Ling Jr. is taking on British Jack Whaley in the finals. Again, it'll be a 36-hole match play final. Both have secured their spot at the Masters, should they stay amateur. But they are off and running through seven holes. I won't tell you who's leading, but we'll keep that for people that are going to watch it on a delay. But so we've got a Florida State senior against a Stanford junior. So great things going on there at beautiful Marion.
0: So you mean Marion, where you and Adam played it, and I went out on a tour of the countryside with Marge?
2: No, actually, neither one of you made it.
1: That was another trip.
2: That was producer Alex Fish and I that went and saw that and the wonderful museum.
1: We've been on a ton of freaking trips over the years. When you went in for that stupid tour, okay, Coach and I decided to play one of the nicest golf courses in America, Pine Needles.
0: Oh, yeah.
2: Correct.
1: Which was phenomenal. Memories to last a lifetime.
2: Oh, my goodness.
0: North Carolina.
1: Yeah, no doubt. All right, well, here we are. You know, you've got the LPGA, by the way, in Portland, you know, Coach. I don't know if you're aware of this. Usually you're right on top of it. I'm definitely not going through this leaderboard. If you want to go for it, that's your cup of tea.
0: Bring your chopsticks out.
1: Go for it, baby.
2: I don't have it in front of me. I was watching the
1: Sophia Schubert is, that's piece of cake, minus 16 for the event. She's tied with last name is Ubel at minus 16. They're playing actually at the Standard Portland Classic, and you've got Thitical as well, minus 14, two shots behind those two young ladies there. So, yeah, the LPGA is on fire as we speak. They're playing. You've got the PGA Tour finishing up their round today, as we had a live report from the St. Jude. And Robert Miller, their executive director, joined the show. It was nice to see and nice to hear some of the things happening out there that maybe a lot of people don't know. So that was a nice little report.
2: And we are going to be whittling down the fields, BMW next week with 70 players and, 50 players. And then the top 30 go on with no staggered start this year in Atlanta. So a lot of good things. And one of the FedEx bonuses was paid out this week. Another will be paid out after the BMW. So yeah. Scotty picked up a cool $10 million for being the regular season point leader.
1: That's it. Come on, man.
2: Yeah, just peanuts, $10 million. Dude. They paid $100 million for the bonuses, so they'll pay another $100 million after the BMW. So.
1: Unbelievable, man.
2: Thank you, FedEx, for delivering my package.
0: Teach your son or daughter to play golf.
1: Oh boy! Oh boy! All right, well, preseason week two next week. You'll have some more football there, perhaps a little bit more from Mendoza. The Raiders taking on the Texans on August 20th. So just in a few days, actually, during the week, 7 p.m., probably the game of the week there, with the 49ers following that one against the Chargers. You get one more preseason week after that, week three, and then, boom, September 9th, week one of the 2026 NFL season. So we'll continue to kind of count it down. I'm looking forward to it. We'll run down week one probably in the next week or so, and not only talk pick-ems, but really kind of analyze certain things happening, players who got cut, who didn't, you know what I mean, who made these rosters, rookie draft picks, who's there and who's not. It should be pretty exciting.
0: Giants, Cowboys, Rams.
1: Big week one. I can't wait. Coach Tracy and I will go head-to-head and debate it out. I'm looking forward to it. This is by far the first season in a very long time where I actually might be thinking my team could beat the Cowboys in week one. Hasn't happened in a while, but we'll get into it, Coach. As always, much love. We'll catch you next week.
2: See you guys next week. Have a great week.
1: All right. Everyone, thanks for listening. We'll catch you next week on the flip.
0: Flip-flop. 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
14: Thank you, Dan Jers, and a very pleasant good morning, everybody. Hey, great to have you with us. A lot to talk about this morning. This is Thoroughbred Los Angeles, day number 19 of the summer meet at the Del Mar Thoroughbred Club, and we are entering this morning at Del Mar for next Saturday's Grade 1 $1 million Pacific Classic, and apparently a heck of a field in prospect, and a lot has been made of the fact that Knights Bridge is out here for trainer Bill Mott, a 122 buyer in his most recent start at Monmouth Park. He alone makes the race pretty compelling, but looking forward to it, certainly now less than a week away. And the late summer Derby, the Travers, is now just under 2 weeks away. That'll be a week from next Saturday, so some really great racing in the offing nationwide. Yesterday at Saratoga, the Miguel Clement, known for many decades as the Grade 1 Sword Dancer, taken by a very, very talented Irish-bred mare by the name of Suravi. She wheeled back on 8 days' notice after shipping in from her native Ireland and came from way off the pace yesterday under Manny Franco. Boy, he's having a heck of a meet. That was something to behold. And out at Del Mar, the Stallion Clubhouse ride, we talk about him a lot here on the show. He just rolls on here in the state of California. He sired the winner of yesterday's Solana Beach Stakes, and the winner trained by Anthony Garcia by the name of Fibonacci's Ride. And, you know, Clubhouse Ride stands at Legacy Ranch up in Clements, right near Sacramento. They were represented by their homebred Steak Fries in yesterday's 10th race at Del Mar, a first condition allowance in open company. Steak Fries, a horse who he needed time early in his career. They gave it to him. He got back.